0: Gave him that minus five, a minus two, put him third and five, and they try to get that, as you said, that fade out to the far side there, but kind of wasn't really able to connect their inbounds, and they'll be punting here on fourth and five from their own 41.
1: Van Beek, who was the intended target, is going to be the one back to punt. Carson Reeder back there, the senior for the Tigers to return. He's standing just about his own 30. When Hawks go three and out to start this game, 10:37 to play in the first quarter. Van Beek gets it away. He's run into. Penalty flag flies in the backfield. It's going to be caught by Reeder at the 30. Breaks one tackle, and he's then tackled at about the 31-yard line by Logan Gappa. But we do have a penalty flag thrown back where he was hit. Personal foul. And how about that? A roughing the kicker penalty. First penalty of the game, Nick, and it's a first down for the Windhawks. Offense runs back on the field.
0: I mean, what could you ask for? I mean, if you're going to get a first down, might as well get a first down by penalty. That's their second first down by penalty this season for the Windhawks. I mean, you'll take them out. You can get them here. Get the offense back on the field. I think they'll be around. I think they'll be in Tiger territory here, maybe on their own, on the Tiger 49 here.
1: One thing that Coach Mueller talked about on the defensive side is being disciplined, and obviously that's a special teams play. That's 15 yards. They march across, as Nick said, into Tiger territory. And they'll have first down and 10 from the 44-yard line. 10:28 now, clock stop for the moment. The Windhawk offense runs back on. We've seen Kyle Keller attempt two passes so far. They tried to run once with Michael Burke, and it went for negative yardage. Twinge each side now for Keller. Logan Gappa, 230-pound running back, standing at his left. Windhawks go spread again. Michael Burke will go in motion. Here's the snap. Keller looks to the right, going for a ball, going for it all down the far sideline, laying out for it. Was Van Beek, could not come away with it, but you can definitely tell early here the Windhawks are trying to keep the ball in the air, Nick. They're kind of trying to spread out, but we also have a penalty flag on the play, too. We'll see what this is. And that would be on Will Luttrell, the senior. Been playing an offensive line here for the Windhawks, and that's a hands-of-the-face penalty. So just after Winona gets a first down, they get pushed back on their own first down. It's going to be first and long.
0: Yeah, I mean, they come out passing here. They've had, what, everything besides that one run had been passes. You kind of see what the Windhawks kind of strategy is here, and they kind of put those receivers on island, see if they can make connections. So far, their own Keller is one for two.
1: They drop them back here to the 44-yard line of Winona, so it's going to be first and 22 for the Windhawks. Ball's in the middle of the field, pistol formation. Hand off Michael Burke right through the middle and stuffed on the play. As a bunch of Tigers in there to make the tackle, including in there, that was Wyatt King, one of the players on that play. And that's just a big play as well in there, Peyton English. So you can definitely tell that front seven for the Tigers really strong, and so far have not allowed any positive gains on the ground for the Windhawks. Second down and 22 from their own 44. Approaching 3 minutes into action, 0-0 is the score here from the Winona Health Orthopedics and Sports Medicine broadcast booth. Now an empty set for Keller. He drops back to pass, feeling some pressure, and he's going to go down behind the line of scrimmage. As again, in there, Stewartville, a bunch of players in there, one of them being, that was Isaac Spear there on the tackle, one of them. It's going to be officially no gain. They got back to the line of scrimmage, but third and 22 here for the Windhawks. You can definitely tell, Nick, that defensive line really strong early.
0: I mean,
1: they're
0: just kind of attacking on all cylinders right there. They're kind of kidding that snap, kind of feels like, what they're being in the backfield so early, kind of seems like right now.
1: So the Windhawks were 0-for-1 earlier on this drive on third down. They ended up extending this drive to a personal foul running into the punter penalty. They kept this drive alive. They face a third and 22 from their own 44. Ball's on the far side of the field. One running back, that's Michael Burke. Keller, though, pressured right away, feeling some pressure, having to get away, has to throw it, has Burke on the near sideline, who does make the grab. He'll get off cross midfield, but he'll be well short of the first down yardage. They'll give him the 48, pickup of 8, but the Windhawk special teams unit, the punt team, will run back on. And once again, right in the face there of Keller, that's Isaac Spear right off the edge, showing the pressure, makes it fourth down, and they're going to say 14.
0: Yeah, flushes him to his left there. I mean, we know Mueller said, the Stewartville head coach, that he's a dangerous passer on the run, and we saw that there, but that penalty on that first down, hands to the face, cost him there. If it wasn't there, they probably could have got the first down if it was a little closer.
1: So Van Beek will punt again, but ran in two last time. Ball just across midfield. Carson Reeder back again for the Tigers. End over end punt. It's going to be bouncing at about the 20-yard line. Takes a couple Winona bounces, And looks like they're going to mark it right at about the 16-yard line. So that's where the Tigers will start their first offense. This is an offense this year is averaging 338 yards of offense, 175 in the air, 163 on the ground. And, Nick, they haven't been forced to a field goal yet either. Every time they've scored, it's been a touchdown. So they're really, their goal is to get right down to the end zone. And they got 84 yards to go.
0: Yeah, I mean, they got a long ways to go here. But also, as talking to Garrett Mueller last week, they kind of struggled in that red zone. So they got a long ways to get there. But their goal is to put six on the board and get that PAT. They aren't really sent for field goals, this team, the Tigers, this year.
1: First down and 10 from their own 16. Pete Cheddar is the quarterback, the senior. Sat for a couple years, played JV the last two. And now he's been the quarterback 3-0 as a starter. His running back will be Simon Emmanuel standing to his left. Has one receiver split out to the far side. Handoff Emmanuel dodging through some Winona defenders, getting across the 20. And looks like they'll give him the 25-yard line, about gain of 9 on that play.
0: Yeah, the right side kind of just opened up there, Ryan. I mean, he kind of had maybe 3-4 yards till he got contacted there for the Winona defense. Kind of just a big hole there, and he was able to get 8 yards there.
1: And looks like they actually started the drive at the 15. It's going to be second and 2 official on the board. We are in the stands a little bit lower than normal, so we'll try to get the spots as best we can here. But officially, second down and 2 for the Tigers. Ball on the near side hash. They'll be in the gun. It's going to be Emmanuel standing 2 yards behind Cheddar. A tight trips formation attached to the line of scrimmage to the left of Cheddar. Here's a handoff running to the kind of a sweep play out to the left side and trying to get in between the tackles there. Again was Emmanuel, but this time a nice job by that left side of the defensive line for the Windhawks. Looked like in there Cal Dahlke as well as Michael Burke, who plays corner in there. They'll give him a yard on the play, but it's going to be 3rd and 1. Really a big chance here for the Windhawks to get off the field potentially.
0: Yeah, if you're the Windhawks, you cannot let this Tiger offense kind of get that momentum. You can hold them with 3 and out here. That's a big momentum boost for your defense.
1: So 3rd down, and it says 2 on the score, but I think he got 1 there. So it's going to be about 3rd and about a yard and a half maybe in the pistol formation. 2 receivers split to the near side of the field towards the Stuartville sideline. Here's the handoff up the middle, and it's going to be stuffed. Emmanuel driven back by Logan Gappa in there as well as Jackson Millen. That's another one of their linebackers, and that's going to be officially a loss of a yard. And how about that? The number 2 team in the state will have to be forced to punt 3 and out in their first drive.
0: Yeah, I mean, Gappa, he shot up that 8-gap right away. I mean, met Emmanuel right in the backfield. It was kind of a little bit linebacker, running back on crime right there. So maybe Emmanuel have to return the favor on this next series potentially.
1: And most of these guys do play both ways, so we'll see him a lot. 5:38 remaining in the first quarter. 0-0 is the score. The Windhawks show some strength defensively on their first drive. Coach Steiny talked about it's going to be a matter of being able to punch back, and so far the Windhawks have done that. Punt is going to be away, punting there. Rory Swanson, kind of a wobbly kick, gets over the head of Marty Coker and will stop at about the 26-yard line. So a very good punt there, and I'll do that correctly. My prior leg, Matt, 51 yards on the punt, will set up decent field position here for the Windhawks from the 26-yard line. And, well, how about that? Back-to-back drives, Nick. We don't see any offense really get anything going. It's all been all defense so far. And for a Windhawk team that scored a lot of points, that's a little bit obviously going to be more surprising for them, but you're playing a good defense too.
0: Yeah, I mean, Stuartville here only allowed 8.3 points average so far this year. I mean, this defense has been elite so far to open the season. I mean, the Stuartville Tigers defense has not given up much. So if you're the Windhawks, you want to just stack plays on top of each other, try to move the ball down the field. Maybe if you got to go for it on 4th down, that might be what it takes tonight.
1: 1st down and 10 from their own 26, far side of the field. Hand off to Michael Burke, counterplay running to the near side of the field. Breaks off a couple tackles and works his way to the 33-yard line. Gain of 7 for the Windhawks. Nice job there as Michael Burke has good vision. Head coach Travis Stein with him and Gopp in the backfield. A little bit of thunder and lightning. Burke can hit the holes, get outside, and they'll run with Gopp up the middle. Have not seen him get a carry yet. 2nd and 3 from the 33. 2 receivers split out to the near side of the field. Pistol formation again for the Windhawks. It's going to be Nasalki and Stiba split out near side, but it's going to be a handoff up the middle. Michael Burke following his offensive line. He's going to have 1st down yardage to the 40-yard line, 7 yards on the gain there on 2nd down, and that was a really good push, probably the best we've seen from Winona thus far.
0: Yeah, I mean, Winona, I mean, that's a great offensive pusher there. I mean, 2nd and 3, you're kind of just there to reset the chains, and that's what they did. Michael Burke, back-to-back 7-yard carries. I mean, if this is something that Winona can keep going tonight, I mean, might as well feed Burke as long as you can.
1: Now, Winona offensive line in there. Cal Dahlke, a left tackle, playing at left guard tonight. Will Luttrell get the rest of those offensive linemen here in a moment. Similar formation again. Going to be trips, though, to the near side for the Windhawks.

0: into the far side. Pressure off the edge from the Tigers. Keller thought about keeping it. Now he's going to loop it down the near sideline. Stiba has it inside the 30-yard line. Braden Stiba on a play. It looked like Kyle Keller might keep it. Threw it down the near sideline, and Stiba has the Windhawks just outside the Tigers' red zone.
1: I mean, number five on Stewartville there, Marshall Dick, kind of just came offside that right edge right there.
0: Thirty-seven-yard gain there from the Windhawks to get down to the Stewartville 22. First and 10. Hand off Burke running right, trying to find the edge. Flag thrown by the head referee behind the play. Burke did not get much room anyway. I think he only got back to the line of scrimmage. I'll wait on the call here in the area of holding.
2: Holding, 58 offense, 10 yards from the previous spot. Man's first.
0: That'll be Edison Erdmancheck on the hold there for the Windhawks. Playing on the right side of the offensive line, he'll be the right guard. The center tonight for Winona, Trigg Lacey, he's also a sophomore. And then playing on the right tackle position to actually make that, Erdmancheck playing. Actually, right now, Erdmancheck, yeah, is playing at tackle, right tackle. Alec McChesney is playing at right guard. He's a senior. So now they drop him back first and 20, back at the 32-yard line. Keller, pressured, dropping back to pass. Thought about maybe a shovel pass, and right there behind the line of scrimmage, English, Peyton English, making the tackle along with Wyatt King. And that was really only a four-man rush right there from the Tigers.
1: Yeah, I mean, great eyes there by Peyton English, not letting himself drift downfield when Keller's kind of scrambling. He knows from Coach Miller saying, you got to watch him. I mean, he can run, he can pass. That time, English does a great job reading the quarterback there and kind of going up and make a tackle for minus 2 yards there.
0: That's going to be a sack, loss of 2 yards, back to the 34. Second and 22 now for the Windhawks. 2:11 to play in the first quarter. 0-0 is the score. Winona looking to strike first here offensively. Both teams started three and out. Here's Keller, pressured, and he dumps it off near the middle of the field in the sulky on a little quick shovel pass almost. Would have been a short gain either way. He drops it. Incomplete will be third down and 22. And either way, though, third and 22, Nick, I really see this could be two-down territory. You got two plays to get 22 yards because either way, you give Stewartville not great field position if you turn over on downs.
1: Yeah, I mean, you really got to just put yourself in a chance here to make it fourth and manageable if you want to. You don't need to go all 22 yards here on this drive. I mean, this is a 1-0 team that any team here doesn't want to be in third and 22, but this is definitely a long place to be to get this next first down.
0: Two split out to the far side of the field for Keller. There'll be an offset tight end that way as well. Stiba split out to the near side. They throw, pressured again. Keller had to lunge over to the near side of the field, going up to make the grab.
1: I think it was incomplete.
0: Stiba, incomplete. He had it, but he was out of bounds along the Stewartville sideline, making it fourth and 22. And a punt in this scenario, if you pin him inside the 5-yard line, you give him bad field position at the same time. The 34-yard or the 34-yard line officially is not great field position either way. As the Windhawks, though, looks like the offense is staying on the field.
1: Could be a pooch punt here. I don't know how much Keller has for a leg here, but this could be one of those pooch punts where he might step back 2 yards and catch him sleeping here with no one kind of deep.
0: Haven't seen him punt yet this year. We'll see. He's standing in his normal about 4 or 5 yards behind. They throw. Trips to the far side of the field. Screen pass. Logan Gappa's got it inside the 30. Gets to the 25-yard line. He's going to be brought down well short of the first down. So technically you could say maybe that was a punt as they started at the 34. And let's see, where do they mark it? A little bit lower here tonight. So quick moment on where that spot is. And it looks like it is about the 23-yard line. So gain of 11 there. And similar field position to what we saw with the Tigers. So Windhawks unable to capitalize on that big 37-yard pass to Stiba, but that's good to say, hey, they need some explosive plays.
1: Yeah, I mean, you got to have explosive plays to beat a number two team in the state, and that's what they got there on that 37-yard connection to Stiba. So, I mean, this is a Tiger team now that you're backed up. You're on your own 23. You got to make some plays happen here to kind of get this offense rolling.
0: Simon Emanuel standing in the backfield to the right of Cheddar. First down and 10. They went three and out on their first drive. For the first time, they throw. Screen pass to the nearest side of the field. This is going to be Cody Emanuel running up ahead to the 30-yard line. He's going to be, I think, just shy of first down yardage. Let's see. And no, they point first down.
1: And that was a sweet jump cut there by Emmanuel. He was going all the way. He was going to that close sideline here, cut back, and able to get enough for that first down.
0: And actually, no,
1: second down.
0: They did motion first down, I think, but then they dropped back, only a gain of 9, so getting to the 32.
1: It is tough. I mean, they're on the Tiger sideline here, kind of with the

0: with the play width, but all the chains are on the Winona side over there, so it might be a little tough there for the chain gain and the referees, but they figured it out.
1: Approaching the final minute of play here in the first quarter, 0-0, second and one from the 32-yard line for the Tigers. Cheddar rolling out to the left side, throws it, looping pass along the sideline where the Windhawks are. Incomplete, intended to target Isaac Spear on kind of a more corner route, you could say. Marty Coker in coverage makes it third and one, and this is the exact play we saw just a few moments ago where Steubel got stuffed.
0: Yeah, I mean, this is kind of deja vu all over again here for the Stuartville Tigers. Their second drive here, you kind of get a big first down, get second and short. Then you're there on second down. You really get a yard or no yards. Now here you go again, third and very short for the Tigers. See if they can keep the offense on the field. If you're the Windhawks here, this could be a nut. You imagine going back to back stops here. I mean, this is going to just all the confidence in the world for your defense.
1: Empty set for actually no, make that behind him. There is a running back. That's Simon Emmanuel. He's standing now to the right of Cheddar. Third and one. Tigers are 0-for-1 on third down. Pressure about the middle by the Windhawks. Comebacker route caught on the near sideline. Reeder has the grab, has a first down, and looks like they'll give him the 39-yard line for a pickup of 7. But really, I think the Windhawks, you'll take that because that was a really quick pass. They brought pressure and made him throw quickly.
0: Yeah, I mean, that's kind of just a great route. You had good defense there, but you had better offense where you had Reeder kind of do a 5-yard comeback with the Winona defense kind of playing, give him a lot of cushion there. Comeback, easy connection. But hey, if you're the Windhawks, just keep making them earn every single yard.
1: 32 seconds and running in the first quarter. For the first time, we see Peyton English in the backfield. Have to note, he is wearing what seems to be a club on his right wrist, so will not have the ability to hold on to the football with his right hand. In their pistol formation, Cheddar, the quarterback, faking the handoff. Here's a slant caught. That's going to be Reeder again. Bounces off one Windhawk. Ran down the near sideline to the 30. Gets to the 20, inside the 15-yard line. And Marty Coker drags him down inside the 10. So right there, a missed tackle on the play initially caught. Looks like it was Easton Asalki kind of bounced off of him. And a big play down inside the 10-yard line.
0: Yeah, Reeder kind of just went up high for that ball. A little, maybe a tad overthrown, but not too much. Able to bounce off a missed tackle and kind of just go on the sideline. That'll be the end of the first quarter here.
1: It's going to be a gain of 53 yards. Set up first and goal for the Tigers from the 8. When we come back, we'll step aside here for the first time in this one. 0-0 after 12 minutes of play. 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
1: 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Alongside Nick Sheffert, I'm Ryan Glenn here. Start of the second quarter, the Windhawks and the Tigers tied 0-0. After a big play, though, of 53 yards for the Tigers, will set them up first down and goal from the 8-yard line. It's going to be Cheddar in a shotgun formation. His running back standing to the right, that's English. And now before the snap, we have whistles thrown. Maybe, let's see here, maybe a penalty false start. So right there, the second penalty we have seen on the Tigers in this game earlier was a roughing the kicker. But, Nick, really your thoughts on the Windhawks 12 minutes in, kind of hanging right now with Stuartville?
0: Yeah, I mean, the defense on that first series for the Windhawks, forcing that three and out, I think that just boosts their confidence that I've been talking about. I mean, as we've been mentioning this whole game, you're going on the road, you're playing the number two team in the state. This is the start of a four-game gauntlet for the Windhawks. I mean, that first quarter, that was a great first quarter for the Windhawks, and now they push now with a self-inflicted wound there. Now it's first and goal from the 13 for the Tigers, so helping the Windhawks out there too as well.
1: Making it first and goal back at the 13-yard line, waiting now for the first play of the second quarter. Cheddar in the gun. English standing to his left. Two receivers to his left. He looks that way to throw. Throwing to the back corner of the end zone. It's going to be incomplete. Spear was the intended target. Again, similar route. We've seen him going more of a kind of corner route. Michael Burke in coverage. And there's got to be at least a foot height difference there between Burke and Spear. I mean, Michael Burke can't be more than 5'7".
0: No, I mean, kind of just looking at this, I mean, as you said, we're kind of lower than we would have been, but honestly, that kind of maybe helps us with this, kind of seeing the differentials from height. I mean, he's not only towering over the cornerbacks, he's towering over his own huddle right there. I mean, he is a tall, tall receiver.
1: Spear only a junior coming into this matchup. 10 catches on the season, 117 yards, and 2 touchdowns. He'll be split out to the near side of the field along with Brett Miller. Van Beek this time will be guarding the taller Spear. Van Beek a little bit better there on the height difference. Empty formation for the Tigers. Second and goal from the 13. Swing pass near side of the field. Caught behind the line of scrimmage. And that was English being brought down by Malinchek. See if they give him any yardage there. Again, looking to make sure we get this official spot. We're a little bit lower tonight. I think they gave him the 11-yard line. Or maybe not. Maybe actually they dropped him back.
0: On the video board here, we got a third and goal from the 11. So it looks like, according to the booth.
1: 2-yard gain officially. Well, actually, I think it's the 16-yard line. So it's going to be a loss of a couple because the 20's right there. Yeah, it's going to be a loss of a couple. So, yeah, they're going to update it now. Third down and goal from the 16.
0: Yeah, I've just got updated right there.
1: There we go. That was a loss of 3 on the play. Man comes in motion, now trips to the right for Cheddar. It's going to be a screen pass up the middle. That's going to be caught by Spear. He's going to take it into the end zone. Touchdown, Tigers. Shifty little play there for Stouffville. They run everyone to the right side of the formation, and then Spear kind of runs it inside for the slant and takes it all the way.
0: Yeah, all it takes right there is Spear being one guy. I got the whole kind of offense, kind of every kind of eye candy going to the far side there. You got Spear cutting across the end. All you got to do is break one tackle, and he did. And there you go, the Tigers up 6-0 here early in the second quarter.
1: 6-0 Tigers. That's going to be Cheddar's fourth touchdown pass during the season. Spear's third touchdown receiving on the season. And now on to try the extra point, Rory Swanson for Stewartville. Ball down, spot kick is up. And it is good. 11:01 to play here in the first quarter. We'll take a break. Stewartville leads Winona 7-0 on KWMN. 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
1: We're back here with 11:01 to play in the second quarter. Alongside Nick Shepherd, I'm Ryan Glenn. 7-0 Stewartville after a 7-play drive that went 84 yards and ended with a 16-yard touchdown pass on third and goal from Tiger quarterback Pete Cheddar to Isaac Spear, making it 7-0. Ball on the tee here for the Tigers. Leg's going to be swung. A new kicker there, Andrew Gutierrez, the sophomore. Back, and it's going to be Marty Coker catching this one, angling to the far side of the field, getting out the hashes, down the near sideline, outside the numbers. Gutierrez a beat at the 40. He's going to be pushed. No, he stays in bounds at the 30. Inside the 20 to the 10. Touchdown, Windhawks. Marty Coker takes it all the way. A kick return of more than 90 yards, and wow, What a response by Winona.
0: I mean, just like that. Just like that, the Windhawks back in. I mean, we saw that first opening kickoff. I mean, he brought that thing to what? The 30, the Tigers 36 there? This time he said, screw that. Let's bring a double that and let's go all the way to the crib. I mean, what a return. I mean, you were talking there. I mean, we thought he was going to go out of bounds or tackle maybe two, three times, just stand on his feet, kept that determination. And just what a response by the Winona right here.
1: What a return from Marty Coker, taking it all the way, making it 7-6. Extra point attempt here from Van Beek. Keller holds, the kick is up, and we're tied at 7. We'll keep it here now with 10:46 left in the second quarter. And you talk about explosive plays, playing a top two team in the state. That right there is a play. They're probably not going to give up maybe the rest of the season, but you have to take advantage. And now all of a sudden, it's 0-0 again.
0: Yeah, I mean, right back to where you started at the beginning of the game, 0-0. I mean, they're what Tigers up, or the Stewartville is up for, what, 15 seconds there? It was 11-01. I mean, we kind of saw it. He was on this near side here, kind of just started kind of taking it to the sideline, found a gap, and just kind of went down that sideline, the far sideline there, and was able to break a lot of tackles. I mean, they're kind of chasing the whole way. I know last week Stewartville had some stats on their guys. I want to kind of see the stats. I know that Winona might not have any trackers there on their guys, but how fast was Coker going there?
1: He was flying, and again, it looked like he was going to be knocked out a couple times. He kind of slowed down.
0: He was kind of getting, like, his feet were getting, like, messed up a little bit. It was crazy.
1: It was crazy here. We're here at Schaefer Field for Stewartville's homecoming 2026. Before the game, they honored their 1986 state runner-up team that was undefeated in the Hiawatha Valley Conference. They won Section 1A that year. And Stewartville's a program that's had a lot of recent success. And in their history, they made state 8 times, including 3 state appearances in the last 4 seasons, including 2 state championships. So a lot of success here. And you could tell, Nick, the community really cares. There's a lot of people here.
0: I mean, we were driving in here. It was like 5:30, and like the streets are packed for their parade and everything. I mean, the city really gets behind the team. And when you have that for, I won't say Stewartville's a small town, but they're not, obviously not 6A or 5A. I mean, their community is behind this football team 100%. I mean, we had a packed house tonight here at Schaefer Field, as you said. I mean, this, where else could you ask for Friday Night Lights here in Minnesota?
1: It's a beautiful night, a little chill in the air, as now the Windhawks will be kicking off from left to right. Van Beek doing that. A couple players back for the Tigers. Going to be a shorter kick picked up, no, by one of the upbacks. It was stumbled on the play. Picked up, running down to the near sideline, getting to the 40-yard line, and up ahead to the 45. That was Marshall Dick there on the return, getting just shy of midfield, so a pretty nice return for the Tigers. They'll have decent field position short of midfield. And special teams kind of playing a part here. We've seen a special teams penalty by the Tigers. The Windhawks return a kick for a touchdown, and now a pretty good return just shy of midfield for Stewartville.
0: Yeah, I mean, we can see, you know, from all the years of calling football, Ryan, how, and playing as well, how important special teams are. I mean, it's that aspect where, I mean, when you got two, we got a team like Stewartville, but also a team like Winona that are up there in the power rankings of Class 4A. I mean, it's the thinnest of margins when you get some of these, when you get these teams that are up there in the rankings, and anything to kind of swing that pendulum your way, you're going to want to do. And right now, it's kind of in that middle for special teams. Defenses for both sides doing what they need to do. This is something that we can maybe look on for the second half, and maybe, as you saw there, is a squib kick. Maybe we kind of see more squib kicks as well.
1: Starting from the 47 here for the Tigers, Cheddar the quarterback, Emmanuel his running back, but it's going to be a jet sweep this time, getting outside Brett Miller to the far side of the field. And there's the strong linebacker in the middle. Logan Gappa tackles him backwards to the 46-yard line there. Tackle for loss this season. Gappa now up to, that would make it 12 tackle for losses, and he leads the team, and now a player down. That's going to be Preston Van Beek for the Windhawks. But kind of, Nick, you talk about it. There's some size here in the Super Bowl side. But Gappa, 230 pounds, his coach talked about it. He's one of the strongest guys they have on this team, probably is the strongest guy, and he really just kind of stands out on that roster.
0: Yeah, I mean, when you kind of, not just the roster, but warm-ups too. I mean, watching him warm up, you kind of just see his figure amongst the rest of the team there. And I just feel like for him, like, he's a guy that the Winona needs, not only on offense, but on defense, and maybe special teams here as well, as so much has gone on for special teams so far this game. But, you know, he's a crucial part of this Windhawk team, and something that they kind of need to continue to feed, and either on the offensive side or defense side, to kind of attack and everything.
1: 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Real Country, Cochrane Fountain City leads Oliva Strum right now 14-0. Liam Stats is on that call. So if you're able to go back and forth between the channels right now, we have a closer one. It's 7-7 with 10:22 to play in the second quarter. Preston Van Beek up to his feet, walking off the field. Have to monitor that. One of the key players that plays safety here for the Windhawks. We'll see who do they put in his replacement, as Michael Burke has been playing corner in the defensive backfield. And it looks like Braden Stiba, Easton Nosalke, Michael Burke, and Marty Coker, who took a kickoff return of more than 90 yards all the way to the house and has tied this game. Those will be the four players in the defensive backfield for the Windhawks. Second down and 11 for Stewartville. Ball will be placed on the far side of the field. Emmanuel, the running back here, standing just to the right of Cheddar. Shotgun snap. Back to pass. Right down the middle of the field. That's going to be Spear. Caught the touchdown earlier at the sticks. He's going to have a Tiger first down just shy of the 40 at the 41-yard line.
0: Yeah, Spear came into this night having 11 yards per reception. I think he's kind of boosting those numbers up here. Just got 11 for that right there. Had the 16-yard touchdown earlier in the game. I mean, he's a guy that has that big play capability. And he's a guy that Cheddar looks to when, as you see, his size kind of towers over everybody else. I mean, he's a guy where you can find him where he's pretty easy to find over the middle of the field. If you put it in his vicinity, he's more than likely going to come down with that ball.
1: So far, Cheddar 6 of 8 passing for just under 100 yards in this game, including a touchdown. New set of downs to the Windhawk 41. 9:30 to play in the second quarter. Faking the handoff out of the backfield. Feeling some pressure. He's going to be sacked on the play. Xavier Vargas, the senior back there, his first sack of the season. Drops him at the 43-yard line, loss of 2. And really the first time that we've seen Cheddar be in a lot of pressure trying to throw the ball because they've really thrown a lot.
0: Yeah, coming into this game, this Windhawks team had 6 sacks and 39 tackles for loss. They're a team that wants to shoot out a cannon right on that snap, get pressure in the backfield, and make these offenses face second and longs. I mean, that was a 3-yard loss there. Now it's going to be a long ways to go to get this first down. Put yourself offense in a bad spot.
1: Second and 13 now. Trips to the near side of the field. One of those is an offset tight end. That tight end being here on the near side of the field, Braden Yaw, sophomore. In the backfield now this time is Peyton English. Cheddar waiting for the snap. He has it. Left side now, throws it. Spiraling pass, going to be Spear at the numbers inside the 20-yard line. And Michael Burke saves a touchdown at the 10. You can tell right there, that's a mismatch. Preston Van Beek not on the field for the moment. You can see the Tigers taking advantage of it in that man coverage. It's going to be setting up, I believe, a first and goal here for Stewartville.
0: Yeah, I don't think Cheddar took his eye off his number one receiver, Spear, there. He was in that slot there, kind of just ran right past the DB there for a big gain, and that'll be put him inside the 15 there.
1: Looks like they'll be exactly the 10. So on that play, 34 yards on the pickup. Cheddar being very efficient in the air, and as Nick said, that's going to be his main guy here with Spear, and he's going to be split up far side of the field. Marty Coker will be in single coverage. A little bit tighter formation here for the Tigers. English, the running back. He's standing to the right of Cheddar, faking the handoff. They run now. English to the left side, right through the middle, and he finds a bunch of running room inside the 5-yard line to about the 3. Couple Windhawks in there on the tackle, one of them being Junior Cheney, a junior. Defensive lineman playing on the inside. These will be the type of moments Winona's going to have to win. They've been able to respond, though. They saw the first blow. First punch was thrown by Stewartville. Winona responded with the kickoff return for a touchdown.
0: It looks like with English there, with the club on his right hand, doesn't limit the availability as much for that rush there, but something to keep an eye on the rest of the game.
1: Now I formation from the 3-yard line. Second down and goal. Here's going to be a handoff again. English left side. He's going to be in. Touchdown, Stewartville. Easy walk-in touchdown there for this senior, his 5th of the season, and his 13-7 Tigers.
0: Yeah, I mean, kind of that left side kind of is open. He got out wide, and there's no one that touched him. Just kind of walked in there for an easy touchdown for the Tigers.
1: They lead again with 7:14 remaining in the second quarter. And now on to try the extra point. So the last one was actually kicked by Rory Swanson. This time, though, it's going to be Andrew Gutierrez, the sophomore kicker, did the last kickoff as well that was taken all the way back. His kick is up in the air, a low kick, and it's good. It will sail through into the Tiger student section, which is right behind the goalpost on that side. With 7:14 remaining in the second quarter, we'll take a break. New score, 14, Stewartville leads, 14-7, Stewartville leads over the Windhawks on 99.3, the Fan Winona.
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1: Back here in Stuartville, Minnesota, the Tigers lead the Windhawks 14-7 with 7:14 remaining in the second quarter. 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
0: Pretty cool. Score 7:14, and the time is 7:14 in the second quarter here.
1: A little reversal there, and on this last kick, we saw from the Windhawks, Marty Coker took it all the way. New kicker, though, this time as out was Rory Swanson. Shorter kick to Logan Gappa. He's also a tough guy to bring down, and he's going to reach past the 40-yard line. So, again, good field position here for the Windhawks on their next drive. And for the offense, Nick, they've stalled out a little bit. They had a big hitter along a pass of 37 yards. Other than that, they really haven't been able to run the football, and that's kind of their bread and butter.
0: Yeah, it's been kind of the Michael Burke show, I would say. They had that kind of that second series there, back-to-back seven-yard runs by Burke. He's someone, him and Gappa, they got to be that 1-2 punch to open up the passing for the Windhawks. They have that ability. I mean, they're basically dead even for passing and rushing yards average per game. It's just kind of whatever they would need for a series, whatever they might need for the game, is kind of where that feels like they're kind of leaning more the run right now, but hopefully they can open up for the pass here later on in the game.
1: Last week, the Windhawks ran for 236 yards as a team against Faribault. As here in the shotgun formation, it's going to be a jet sweep to Coker, trying to bust one loose on the outside. And he actually broke off a tackle right at the line of scrimmage before being brought down by Inglis a couple yards behind. You can see kind of trying to get a similar vibe on that play, running towards the Winona sideline, but Coker was driven back. Looks like they'll mark him back at the 40-yard line for a loss of maybe 1 yard.
0: Yeah, a little pop pass there. Coker kind of going out to his sideline there, kind of the far side from us, getting a little pitch pass, just kind of right. I think it was in Keller's hands for maybe less than a second, right up there. Coker not able to get anything there.
1: They'll actually give him back to the line of scrimmage. So no gain on the play. Second down and 10. Ball's on the far side of the field. Keller, handoff. This is going to be Gappa up the middle. Not much running room there. Isaac Spear, who's caught a touchdown earlier for the Tigers, did a nice job kind of holding him off from getting anywhere. Short pick up to the 42-yard line. It's going to make it third down and 8, and really this is going to be the critical downs here for Kyle Keller. He's going to have to make some plays in the air.
0: Yeah, if you want to have a chance here in the second half to come into their place on home, going to beat the number 2 team in the country, these are plays you got to make as an offense. It's a big play for Kyle Keller right here.
1: They got to get to midfield. Ball on the far side of the field at the hash. Keller, with some time, throws to the near side. It's going to be caught. Easton Nisalki, outside the numbers, has it. Brought down at the 44-yard line. Swanson brought him down. And a big play there for the Windhawks. Really the first time that Keller's had a few more moments. It was a quick catch and throw, but he had enough time to get that throw off.
0: He kind of had a three-step drop back there. Maybe not like a scramble, but a little step to his right. It was a great route by Nisalki, kind of beating his kind of corner right there, creating separation and getting a first down there for the Windhawks. Big third down conversion there.
1: They move the chains now at the 44 of Stuartville, 5:23 remaining in the second quarter. They trail 14-7 here against the number 2 team in the state, and now a penalty on the Windhawks. Be Alec McChesney a false start, and that's really a killer after you have a big hitter for a first down.
0: Yeah, it's kind of having that two-step forward, one-step back there for the Windhawks. I mean, it's still first down, so you still got three, maybe four downs here to pick up now 15 yards, but you just never want to put your offense, especially after a big play, in a bad spot, now in first very long, longer than 10 after the penalty.
1: Coach Travis Steine talked about the targets here for Keller. One of them being Eason Nisalki, having a really big year, liking what he's seeing from him, as well as Braden Stiba. They'll both go out to pass, though. Hit as he's thrown. Keller, a kind of lob ball down the far side of the field at the hash marks, about the 20-yard line, incomplete. That was Stiba going up for it. And back in coverage there was Luke Morlock. Incomplete there. He's a junior, has one pick on the season, nearly another one, as kind of hit as he thrown, so that ball just wobbling like a wounded
0: duck. Yeah, it felt like kind of maybe like a 500 game at the playground. Kind of
1: absolutely.
0: Just threw it up there, and there was like, three Tiger players there, two Windhawk players there going up to get it. Nobody able to come down with 500 points. It'll be second and 15 for the Windhawks.
1: They're all at zero still. Incomplete. Second and 15 now. Just across midfield, the big gold S for Stewartville in the middle of this grass field. Back to pass. Here's going to be a screen play that was trying to be set up to Clayton Malinchek, but stiffing that out was Isaac Spear in the backfield. He's been everywhere and knocks it down. It's going to be incomplete, making it third and 15. And really a position here where if you don't convert, you can still maybe pin them deep. So I think Winona has to be careful with field position too.
0: Yeah, especially with the time management here too. I mean, we're under 5 minutes here in the second quarter. You don't want to give Tigers good field possession and a lot of time here. You'd rather make them kind of earn it really quickly if you can't convert here. But obviously, number one goal here is it's pick up, try to pick up 15 yards here on third and 15.
1: Ball at the 49. Got to get to the Sewerville 34. 4:51 to play in the second quarter, trailing by 7. Keller dropping back to pass, thought about running. Now he runs to the near side, and he kind of threw a sidearm pass to his running back out of the backfield, Logan Gappa, but it was too tall for him and went onto the track here in front of the Sewerville, or behind the Sewerville bench in front of their, it seems maybe the middle school section, because the high school student section is behind the end zone that is to our left here at Schaefer Field, but incomplete, making it 4th and 15, and it will be a punt. Jackson Millen on to punt for the Windhawks.
0: Yeah, maybe a play there on 3rd and 15 where if you get a completion, maybe makes your decision easier if you want to maybe go on 3rd and 4th down, but with incompletion there on the opposing team, for on this Tigers 49 there, I should say. Kind of easy decision to punt the ball here.
1: Karsten Reeder back, standing inside his own 20. Millen gets it away, end over end. It's going to be caught right at the 15, middle of the field. Foot in the dart. Runs up the middle, gets across the 25-yard line. Penalty flag thrown back around the play, it looked like. Or maybe not.
0: Maybe just a marker. Maybe. A referee threw something.
1: I think it was the for throwing where the yardage where it was
0: the
1: caught.
0: Bean bag.
1: So,
0: yes.
1: So no penalty on the play. They'll get a return up ahead just shy of the 20-yard line. Or make that the shy of the 30, so it's going to be 20-yard line again. The Stewartville, where we're at, we're doing the best we can here. The Stewartville players, they're actually the top of their heads block the numbers here with the 30. So we have it at the 28. That's where Stewartville will start their next drive.
0: And this is a big drive here for the Tigers and for the Windhawks. The Tigers, obviously, they get the ball to start second half. You got 4:36 here. If you kind of score here, not leave much time for the Windhawks, you can maybe go 2-for-1 here potentially, kind of going from this half to the next half.
1: Cheddar brings Emmanuel in motion, fakes a jet sweep, throws a comebacker screen to the near side of the field. That is going to be Brett Miller making the grab. He's able to gain only a couple on that play. I think 3 yards on the pickup. Nice job out there making the tackles. Xavier Vargas.
0: I think that was maybe Stiba there.
1: Or Stiba, yes.
0: Stiba. I mean, that was a great. He was getting blocked there, kind of shed that block off, able to kind of make that tackle and limit to only a 5-yard reception, it looks like.
1: And the one thing to note, Preston Van Beek, he's over on the far sideline sitting on the Windhawks bench. So that's a hole in their defense, as right now in the defensive backfield for them, Michael Burke, who's typically playing corner, he's playing at safety, and it looks like Eason Nisalki, the other safety. Second down and 5. They gave him 5 yards at the 33. They'll throw rolling out to the right on second down. Cheddar throws it near the sideline over there on the far side. It's going to be caught. That's Miller again, back-to-back plays. And first down yardage up ahead to the 46 for the Tigers.
0: Yeah, Winona's kind of showing pressure there. I think they brought 7 or 8 guys there, forced Cheddar out to his right, but the old line there, the Stewartville Tigers, they didn't get enough time. Letting the kind of play develop, let everything happen. Big completion there for a first down for the Stewartville Tigers.
1: They'll give him 11 yards. And so far, Cheddar, 9 of 11 passing. He's been very efficient. Has one touchdown in there as well. That went to Isaac Spear. 3:20 to play in the second quarter. New set of downs at the 46-yard line. That was actually a gain of 13. Want to make that correction, not 11. They'll throw again, screen near side. This is Miller. 3 straight plays, 3 straight catches. He'll get past midfield. He approaches the 45. Maybe they gave him the 45, the 46. He's going to be shy of a first down, but he gets tackled there, and clock's running under 3 minutes to go. It's going to be third down or second down and short.
0: Both teams with all timeouts still, three apiece. Kind of looking towards, I mean, this has just been the Brandon Miller show, Brett Miller show, I should say, for this drive so far for the Tigers. Three straight passes to him from Cheddar.
1: From the 46 now, ball on the near side of the field. 2:40 to play and running in the first half. Both teams have all three timeouts. Stewartville leading Winona 14-7. Two split out, far side of the field for Cheddar. Hand off, no, it's a reverse play. Flea Flicker has a man wide open in the seam at the 20. That's Spear. He's going to walk his way in. Touchdown, Stewartville. Trick play we see here from the Tigers as it was a handoff in the backfield to their man English. They went to one of their receivers, tosses it back to Cheddar, and right up the seam, wide open, a trick play that beats the Windhawks.
0: Yeah, a little kind of maybe not Philly special, but enough guys there to maybe call it a Philly special. I mean, that was just a great play concept right there by the Tigers, getting all the guys kind of just showing everything in the backfield there. And there, as you said, there was nobody on Isaac Spear there for the touchdown. I mean, another big play by number 10, Isaac Spear right there.
1: 44 yards on the touchdown. Second thrown today by Cheddar. Second caught today by Spear. The kicker this time is going to be Rory Swanson. It's a fake this time, though. He throws it to the far side and in the end zone, wide open for the two-point conversion. And that's going to be caught over there. That was Braden Yaw, the sophomore, making the catch on the two-point conversion. So it's 22-7 after the two-point conversion, Nick.
0: Yeah, I mean, a big play, big touchdown, catch him Winona off guard there and kind of get a little, I don't know if that was intentional. It kind of looked like the quarterback or the holder there kind of just rolled out there and nobody was on him, and an easy two-point conversion there for the Tigers.
1: The fake point after touchdown there to make it 22-7. We'll take a quick break. Stewartville leads Winona on 99.3 KWMN.
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0: I will say that, man, Ryan, that touchdown and two-point conversion got this Stewartville crowd going. I mean,
1: it sure did. 22-7 is the score after that big play, 44-yard touchdown on the four-play drive where their quarterback, Pete Cheddar, goes 4 for 4, and they go in that total 68 yards. As now the ensuing kickoff in the air, and Marty Coker, who took one for the only one known to score for a touchdown, reaches the 30-yard line, and that's where the Windhawk offense will start here. 2:18 to play, trailing 22-7 now after 15 unanswered by the Tigers. And really, you said that last drive was big defensively. They gave up a big play for the score. Really, if the Windhawks can find a way, because Stewartville won the toss deferred earlier, they're going to get the ball to start the second half. Any way to make this a one-score game just could be huge.
0: Yeah, I mean, not only just a touchdown, I think you can try to get the points here for the Windhawks. Obviously, you got 7 yards to go to get to the end zone to get seven. No two-minute timeout or warning here in high school football. So they got 2:18 with three timeouts to see if they can get 70 yards to get back on the scoreboard.
1: First and 10 from the 30. Keller drops back to pass, going for a deep pass along the far sideline, going for Braden Stiba. And so far, Nick, passing the football, how have you seen, statistically, what are you seeing from Kyle Keller?
0: Well, so far, Kyle Keller, 6 for 12, 50% there. I mean, he's had four straight incompletions for the QB. I mean, he's for some plays, obviously, he's rolling out, but he's not, that O-line's got to just kind of get him a little bit more time for everything. I feel like sometimes when he's trying to throw the ball here, it's kind of just not a developed play. The plays are not developing enough where the receivers aren't kind of getting as much separation as they want to. Something they got to maybe make some halftime adjustment for.
1: Making it 2nd and 10 after the incompletion. Going for Stiba that time. Gappa will be the lone running back here. Throwing again on 2nd down. The C parts up the middle. Keller gets down and he gets leveled. Picked up a gain of about 5 yards there. Nice hit from, that would have been Carson Goodman on the tackle. 12 tackles on the season heading into tonight. And after the 5-yard pickup, it looks like Stewartville actually used their first timeout. And no, yes, it is Stuartville, correct. Referee motions one way. Now Stuartville 2:03 to play. So, Nick, 2 minutes of play here in the second quarter. Do we have maybe any updates around the state of Minnesota? I know we have a lot of games going on, but anything here for the moment?
0: Kind of as we talked about in the pregame, we had number ones in both 6A and 5A kicked off a little earlier, 6 o'clock. Marnell Moorhead's up 27-14, about 5 minutes left in the third there. Kind of going back to that 5A score. Elk River has kind of taken over the game 32-14 against 9th-ranked Alexandria at home there. Kind of looking around maybe the section here. Byron and Faribault, as you said, it's 42-0 Byron. 9 minutes left to go in the second quarter.
1: So a big one-sided game between the Bears and the Falcons. We also have our team Cass and Manorville playing right now, Providence Academy.
0: Only 7-0 for Cass and off coming after the kind of a disappointing loss. They're playing Providence, 0-3 team at home. Only up 7-0 right now with 4 minutes left to go in the second, so maybe a score to watch throughout the night.
1: Cass and Manorville and Stuartville, a double overtime thriller last week. The Tigers picked up the 21-19 win. They're 3-0 on the season. The Windhawks 2-1. They trail here 22-7, 2 minutes of play in the second quarter. Third down and 5 from their own 43, an out route on the near side. Nosalke has it for the first down, and he'll step out of bounds past the chains, and it looks like the 43 for a gain of 8.
0: Yeah, I mean, that's a great play there. I mean, it was third and 5 from your own territory there. I mean, if you incomplete there, that clock stops. You let the Tigers kind of hold on those two timeouts. I think Winona's here is going to kind of go in this hurry-up offense here. They got two timeouts. They got all three timeouts still.
1: A very good point. With exactly 1:59 to play, the clock stays stopped after Nosalke reached the sideline. Pistol formation for Kyle Keller. Michael Burke is running back. Gappa offset to his left. It's a run on first down and a big hit. Just a few yards past the line of scrimmage. Looked like Goodman again in there on the tackle. These linebackers and defensive linemen for the Tigers, they really laid the boom when they have the chance. Burke got 2 yards to make it second down and 8. They say second and 7 on the scoreboard, but I think he only got 2. Either way, it's a second down. 90 seconds to play in the first half. Windhawks trailed by 15. Shotgun snap for Keller. Plenty of time here, only rushing 4. Throwing down to the middle of the field. This is going to be picked off. Brett Miller at the 30-yard line, running down to the hash marks. Gets to midfield, outside the numbers of the 50, and he's going to be dragged out of bounds by Keller, who threw the interception right in front of the Winona bench there. And a big mistake. The first turnover of the game will be committed by the Windhawks, and a great field position here for the Tigers.
0: Yeah, I mean, coming into this game with Winona, I mean, you cannot turn the ball in there. They've been really good about that this so far this year. Only one interception, no fumbles coming into this game. Keller with his second interception here, and kind of a really costly one. No one really kind of in the vicinity there. He was thrown to. He had a bunch of time to find a guy. Maybe kind of potentially slipped out of his hand now. I mean, if you're Stuartville, this is like, you kind of just struck gold here. You got a minute 13, 2 timeouts in Windhawk territory. You can score here. And as we mentioned before, they get the ball to start second half. They could snowball here if they kind of think of end zone here.
1: And their quarterback, Cheddar, has completed 7 straight passes, throwing on first down. Spear on the out route. Ankle tackle attempt from Michael Burke, unsuccessful. And Spear unable to get out of bounds, I think. Penalty flag thrown right at the end of the play as well. He got down to about the 20-yard line. And the Stuartville bench is pointing as if this is on the Windhawks, but wait for the call here. But again, Spear's been their main guy. So there you go, Xavier Vargas, a 15-yard face mask penalty, adding on to that as they'll walk this one all the way down, it appears, to about the 13-yard line. Or maybe not, actually. It looks like it's inside the 10. So I think they'll give him now the 8-yard line, first and goal, after it was a gain of 14, and then 15 more on the penalty. First and goal from the 8, 52 seconds and running in the first half. 22-7 lead here. Here's an inside slant caught by Miller. Yes, touchdown, Tigers. It's a simple slant play, one-on-one coverage with Coker, and he beats him to the inside, making it 28-7.
0: Yeah, great move by Miller. Kind of give him a little pump fake going out, like he's going to the corner there, kind of brings it back in. I mean, kind of just a one where Cheddar's put on the money. That's his third touchdown pass of the game here in the first half.
1: In this game, Cheddar is 13 of 15. We'll get you the official stats at halftime, but He has been very consistent. And now on, Rory Swanson to kick. Last time, the direct snap to him. He threw it in for a two-point conversion. See if they try it again. This time, they kick it. And this kick is good. 45 seconds of play in the first half. 29-7 will stay here for Stewartville and Winona. And another thing, fun fact here about the Stewartville Tigers, there's actually a member of the Winona State Warrior football team. Linebacker Caleb Jansen was a member of a couple of a state championship team three seasons ago in 2023. So local players, and that really seems to be a common theme, Nick. In southern Minnesota, a lot of local guys, like, they kind of stay in their community, stay in the area. It's really cool. You can see that here tonight.
0: Yeah, I mean, as you said, we just had the drive over from Winona about an hour. I mean, having that community, be able to kind of come support a player from their high school, it makes it easy when they're local. Kind of come out on Saturdays, if it's a night game, if it's a day game, after the Friday Night Lights game, obviously, and kind of have that community support kind of just continue throughout the weekend, not only just on Friday night, but also on Saturdays as well.
1: Absolutely. A big night of football here. The Tigers have absolutely exploded in the second quarter. It was 0-0 through 12 minutes, and all of a sudden it has changed as Stewartville, their high-powered offense, has moved down the field. They lead 29-7. Last year they defeated the Windhawks 28-0 in that matchup. This is in the last now 12 seasons will be the fifth matchup. Stewartville has won all of them. They won 21-6 in 2015, 41-14 in 2021, 41-0 in 22, and then 25, as I said last year, winning 28-0. A team that has been to the state tournament eight times in their history, including three in the last four seasons. It's really, really kind of a team. Winona has had recent success. They made it to the state tournament. First-year head coach Travis Stein really trying to build that foundation again, get back to this level of Stewartville.
0: Yeah, I mean, as we said, this is where Winona wants to be in. They kind of know what they kind of got coming up here, as we talked about throughout the broadcast, of the teams they're kind of playing. If you kind of want to kind of build back up into that, you got these are the teams you got to beat and the games you're going to be in.
1: Kicked away by Swanson, end over end, far side of the field at the 10. Nasalki running up the middle, gets outside to the near side, the hash marked 50. Swanson, the kicker, the man to beat at the 40. Swanson able to wrestle him down just shy of the 30. Up to the 31-yard line there. A return of about 70 yards, getting to the 31, 34 seconds, and three timeouts, really a chance here for the Windhawks to get any points, but man, they'd love a touchdown.
0: Yeah, this is their best starting field position of the game so far. Obviously, they don't get the ball after the first kick return touchdown, but this is their best starting field position of the game so far here on the Tigers 31. I mean, you get 34 seconds to get 31 yards, you get all three timeouts, so the whole field is basically open for the Windhawks to kind of operate out. You can go, if you want to attack the middle, if you want to attack the boundaries, there's places to go, and the playbook is wide open, I would say, for Coach Steiny right now.
1: From the 31-yard line, 34 seconds. They trail 29-7 here in the first half. Quicker comeback route. Coker on the grab. Going to be dropped short of the first down marker. In there on the tackle was Emmanuel at the 25-yard line, maybe the 26. 5 yards on the pickup. And Winona will take a timeout. They have two remaining, 25 seconds. And at one point here, too, you know, Nick, in high school, the field goal, anything above maybe 40 yards, that's really pushing it. And their kicker, Preston Van Beek, is actually not playing currently. So you have to think maybe unless they get inside the 10-yard line, they have someone that is their backup. It's probably not a good probability they're going to be kicking a football for a field goal.
0: Yeah, I mean, let alone kicking, like, as you said, the kind of how high school works, so the kicker, you really don't know what you got. Also, kind of look at the score here. I mean, you're down 22 points here. I mean, really, what does a field goal get you? Kind of keeps you in that three-possession game here. I think a touchdown, you got to keep that to get anything kind of momentum going in the second half. You got to show your team, like, hey, yes, as Steiny said, they're going to punch, but we got to be able to fight back, respond, and this is the response right now. If you want to kind of make this a game in the second half, this is a big-time series to get 26 yards here. 25 yards to go, two timeouts left. I mean, as I said before, the whole field is still wide open here with two timeouts. Got a lot of plays here in the playbook to get this 26 yards to score a touchdown.
1: Could we see the Windhawks maybe run the football, have two timeouts? Would be a risky play. Michael Burke is the lone running back. In the gun again, Keller bringing Coker in motion. Back to pass, going for it all in the end zone. He's going to overthrow and nearly intercepted. One-handed, Brett Miller almost had his second pick of the game. Went up for really a one-handed catch. Would have been a Willie Mays style, kind of going over the shoulder.
0: Over the shoulder.
1: Incomplete.
0: I don't know what's better, an out or a touchdown. Probably the touchdown in this scenario, but, I mean, he was close there. I mean, that's a play where if you kind of keep attacking it, maybe he can get that separation. And, I mean, Keller, he's right there. He's got to maybe just make a little bit off it the next pass.
1: And I think you got to like the aggressiveness from the Windhawks. Trying to go for it all. 20 seconds now remaining in the half. They have two timeouts. Third and five from the 26-yard line. Keller again Play action to the near side of the field. Having time. High arcing pass into the corner of the end zone. And this time it's going to be Miller intercepting it. Got the toe tap down. A highlight interception there. So just missing on the last play. He picks him off for the second time tonight with 11 seconds left in the second quarter.
0: I mean, obviously, kind of where you are in the game right here with 11 seconds left. Like, you want to take chances, but that's also a chance to get third down. You kind of maybe want to give yourself maybe one more. Maybe throw it away. You kind of throw in double coverage there. But putting the tough ball for your receiver. Turn it over here. It's going to be a touchback. I'd assume the Tigers will probably take a knee to run out the second quarter. I mean, a good kickoff there. I mean, they had chances here passing the ball. Keller did, but kind of just really couldn't find any connection with his receivers to end the quarter here.
1: 11 seconds left. Probably Stewartville just taking a knee. Yes, they'll walk up to run under center. They've only run a couple plays under center. And it's going to be a handoff, or actually under center, just snap. Knee taken by Cheddar. And that will put a cap on the first half of play. The Stewartville Tigers lead the Winona Windhawks 29-7 after 24 minutes of play. We'll take a break, and when we come back, we'll give you some first half stats. And as well, look around the state of Minnesota. Plenty of games going on here tonight. We've reached halftime here with Stewartville leading the Windhawks 29-7. We'll be right back on 99.3 The Fan Winona.
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1: Welcome back. 299.3 The Fan Winona. I'm Ryan Glenn here with Nick Shefford. And
0: a little live studio audience, too, right now. They left us. I guess we're boring, but yeah.
1: They left us. There's some fans. As we're at halftime here at Schaefer Field, Stuartville leads Winona 29-7 here for Stuartville's homecoming. It was really cool. They had a homecoming parade beforehand. It was a great turnout for the community here as the Tigers dominating the Windhawks here in this one. But we'll start with some Winona Windhawks stats for the first half, Nick.
0: Yeah, Kyle Keller, 9 for 17, set for 79 yards, 2 interceptions for those 9 completions, 5 different receivers there. Burke, 17 yards, and Ngapa, only 1 carry for 2 yards. I mean, it felt like looking at play-by-play and everything for the Windhawks, it kind of started with Burke, and then it's kind of gone to Windhawks, but it's also been a lot of passing with also what the score has been as well for the Windhawks. I mean, obviously, if you're Keller, you got to just keep kind of just maybe if you don't need the big home run play. It's just one play at a time. If it's a fiber connection, another fiber connection, then run the ball. I think if you're the Windhawks, you can't get everything back at once. You kind of got to chip away with a 5-yard gain, a 4-yard gain to hopefully pick yourself back up on offense.
1: For the Stuartville Tigers, a very efficient first half passing the football. Their quarterback, Pete Cheddar, 13 of 15 for 220 yards and 3 touchdowns, including completing his last 10 pass attempts in a row. His top target there, couple touchdowns in the first half for Isaac Spear, 5 catches, 120 yards, and those 2 touchdowns. Also picking up 2 catches there in the first half would be Carson Reeder, 2 catches for 60 yards. And their last player making a touchdown catch would be their player Brett Miller, who had a huge drive there in their last drive, 4 catches. He started with 3 catches, then he went to Spear twice, and then back to Miller, 4 catches for 34 yards on that drive, and a touchdown for him. On the ground, though, Stuartville in total, 12 rushing yards as well. Their top back, Peyton English, 3 carries, 7 yards, a touchdown after they got close to the end zone. And then Simon Emmanuel, 2 carries, 7 yards. So really, the Tigers have kind of abandoned the run game. It makes sense because they're finding success throwing the football, but I would think for Winona, moving forward, you know that you have a really strong front seven, and that really matters getting late into the season when the weather gets colder.
0: Yeah, I mean, when the weather gets colder, when the snow kind of maybe starts falling down. I know we don't want to talk about snow in September, but kind of what happens when we get to November here in Minnesota, you kind of have to force your kind of self to know like they're going to be able to run the ball, and that's kind of what you want to do as an offense as it gets colder, as you mentioned. But as this first kind of half, it was a really good first quarter by the Windhawks. Kind of that second half, kind of that last half of the second half is kind of where the Stuartville Tigers kind of started putting a lot of points on the board.
1: 0-0 after the first quarter. Seven at the time, and then 22 unanswered by the Tigers. Put that away to give them the lead. We'll take another quick break. When we come back, we'll go around the state of Minnesota for plenty of Minnesota high school footballs here on this Friday night as they are honoring earlier before the 1986 Class A state runner-up team from Stuartville, and right now they're having a performance, it looks like, from their cheerleading squad. We'll be right back here for some scores of Minnesota high school football on 99.3 The Fan Winona. And we'll stay here for a moment, having some quick technical difficulties. So why don't we actually go to our scores right now, Nick, and just take a peek.
0: Yeah, kind of looking at those kind of scores we were looking at checking earlier. Moorhead kind of blown it open here, 41-22 over number 5. It looks like Moorhead should keep their number one ranking at 6A. And then look

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0: here for all that. But I know that's something to be super proud of. I hope you probably tune in tonight. His brother's been having a good night, Pete Cheddar, as you mentioned, at the QB spot. So probably checking in to see how Stewartville's doing.
1: Be a lot of fun here for the second half of football as, again, the Cheddar Connections in Stewartville. I think we have this figured out, so we'll play our last couple of ads before we start the second half with Stewartville leading 29-7 right here on 99.3 The Fan Winona.
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2: What's Vet Ticks?
3: Vet Ticks is an awesome charity that gives free event tickets, you know, like concerts and sporting events and shows, to currently serving military and vets, including immediate family of troops killed in action. 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
2: Cool. I'm on it, buddy. 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And hey, thank you for your service.
4: 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We're just about ready here. We're getting a few moments away from the start of the second half. Stuartville leads Winona 29-7. He's Nick Shepherd. I'm Ryan Glenn. And Nick, give me a couple keys here. Winona's going to be on defense to start, and they've been... What I've gotten from their assistant head coach, DJ Trammell, it's just a lot of missed assignments defensively. It's cost them why they're down 3 scores.
5: Yeah, missed assignments on those passes from Cheddar. I mean, they're there, but they're not there. They're kind of, maybe it feels like they're a step behind Spear and all these other Tigers receivers as well. If you're the Windhawks, you kind of, whatever you did in that first half, first drive, what you got to implement here in the second half, first drive, 3 and out is very much needed. If you let Stuartville kind of go down and burn a lot of clock here and or score a touchdown to open the second half, that could put you in a spot where you're probably not comfortable being. And so if you're the Windhawks here, 3 and out is a crucial for this opening drive here.
4: And again, they've done a really nice job on the ground, only a total of 12 yards rushing. It's been them when they throw in the football, that's where they have blown assignments defensively. But really, that's a good credit to this front seven, Logan Goppa in the middle. Those players in the defensive line have really stepped up. And that was a key play that actually it was a key that Coach Mueller talked about on the Stuart side, is winning the offensive line. I would say, or winning the line of scrimmage, I would say the defensive line has gotten the better. Stuart has gotten the better of the offensive line of the Windhawks, but really nice job by the Winona defensive line.
5: Yeah, kind of going into this game, Winona only allowing 91 yards on the ground through their first three games, I should say. It's just that passing attack, 140. Opponents are averaging 142 yards against this Winona Windhawks passing defense. So something that is maybe as not their strength, that's kind of Stuartville's taking advantage of. But as you said, I mean, credit to this Winona Windhawks defense line. They're making it where they kind of are forcing the Stuartville Tigers become one-dimensional. It's now making them turn the ball over and or forcing fourth downs as well.
4: It sure is. Well, that was the Hommel Equipment Rushford Eitan Harmony and Chatfield halftime show. Don't let weak equipment slow you down. Get the durability of the Vermeer 605N Baylor at Hommel Equipment. It's going to be the Windhawks kicking from right to left here to open up the third quarter of play. They trail 29-7. Couple players back deep here for the Tigers. And that will be Brett Miller, one of them. He has two interceptions on the night, as well as Landon Scanlon, the junior who does mainly kick and returning as his duties a part of this Stuartville team. All on the tee. We're going to have a different kicker. Clayton Malinchek will be on after Preston Van Beek left in the second quarter. And that was really a big injury because Van Beek plays safety. Really tall player in the secondary for the Windhawks, as well as their kicker. And Malinchek kicks a low ground ball kick. And now the whistles blow by all the referees here after it was quickly fielded. But I think we're going to have a redo on the kick. I can't quite understand what happened there.
5: Maybe they weren't in position yet, this five-man crew. They've been doing a really good job so far tonight when you kind of get down here to these 4A, 3A schools. Kind of, the referee's not the same number as obviously as a 6A game or anything, but this five-man crew's been doing a good job so far tonight. I think they were not all in set. They weren't all ready for the kick is my guess.
4: And sometimes that can happen when you have a kicker like Malinchek who has never, he probably hasn't kicked a lot recently either.
5: Yeah, because this guy, the one official, kind of waiting for him. He needs to wait for him to get back to the sideline. That's kind of, I think that's what happened last time. He's just excited to kick the ball off.
4: He's ready.
5: Are we all?
4: We are. It was a low kick last time. We'll do it again. This one, similar ground ball, fielded at about the 25-yard line again. That's Scanlon running to the near side, outside the numbers. 35-40, and he's just going to be just shy of the 50, where Malinchek, who did the kicking, knocked him out at the 48-yard line, and that is where the Tigers start their first drive of this third quarter. And I would not be surprised, Nick, if we go back and see Isaac Spear, the one making a lot of catches again in the second half.
5: Yeah, wasn't there that last two series? It was kind of just the Spear and Cheddar show alongside with Miller alongside there for their last two drives. I mean, he has been Cheddar's number one target tonight. I mean, his yak has been insane tonight.
4: Spear, 5 catches, 120 yards, 2 touchdowns in the first half, including his quarterback Cheddar completing his last 10 passes in a row in the first half, where he was 13 of 15. They'll be in a pistol set with Simon Emmanuel standing 2 yards behind his senior quarterback. Shotgun snap. Here's the handoff. Following his blockers to the right side, a big hole up the middle, 45-yard line, just shy of first down. The line judge on the near side gave him very close to a first down marker. I think he's going to be short second and a long yard to go.
5: Yeah, the C kind of part in there for the Tigers offense kind of just got that push, able to get eight yards there on that carry for the Tigers.
4: So officially 8, and that's a play right there where that's basically equals what Emmanuel had in the first half running the football. They really just weren't able to find those holes. They just threw a lot. And
5: it might be something there where maybe Winona here is kind of maybe lowering the box now to kind of make up for it on the secondary, and then the Tigers, Cheddar can see that, and he's going to let him have it there, but bad snap.
4: Bad snap. Cheddar recovers, though, able to work his way for a first down inside the 40-yard line, and boy, that's just a really quick play by a quarterback that his coach said has a really high IQ. He did not panic at all. He got a first down.
5: Yeah, whenever your quarterback can maybe have a bad snap or you kind of miss him the ball, that head there and that heart rate can maybe go up a little bit, jolt up a little bit, but it looks like Cheddar there. He kind of just stayed cool, calm, collected, able to pick the football up right away and scamper for a first down there.
4: That will be 6 yards for the first down to the 37-yard line. Clock now will run here. Just a minute into the third quarter. 29-7, the Tigers lead the Windhawks. Yet to put the ball in the air yet here on this drive. The third play. 2-split out to the left of Cheddar. He'll roll to his left. Plenty of time. Throwing down. He's got a man. That's going to be Miller in stride inside the 10-yard line. Touchdown, Stuartville. 37 yards. And it's 35-7 as Brett Miller has his second touchdown pass of the day. And the fourth of the day thrown by Cheddar.
5: Yeah, that was a beautiful – another one of those plays looks like Stuartville likes to get Cheddar out and kind of not in the pocket originally, kind of leads him out to the left. Miller's kind of just coming right up through that middle of the field, wide open there, easy connection for a touchdown for the Tigers.
4: And a couple of these passes have been against Michael Burke in the second year. He's just gotten beat on both those plays. Burke, a really good athlete, but Stuartville taking advantage of that kind of size advantage and the speed advantage. Swanson on for the extra point. Snap down. The spot kick is up, and this one is good. The hold there from Cheddar. 36-7 is our score here for the Stuartville Tigers with 10:46 remaining in the third quarter. We'll be right back on 99.3 The Fan Winona.
6: Hey, Lisa, how are you? It's been so long. Are you back for good? 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
7: 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Yes, I'm back for good and just trying to get my life back together.
6: 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What gives?
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6: What's VetTix?
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6: 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I love that idea. 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
4: 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No referral needed, we care more, we are Winona. 10:46 remaining in the third quarter. After the Tigers go three plays in that drive and a total of 51 yards, ending with a 37-yard touchdown pass from Cheddar to Miller, who've connected twice tonight. And Cheddar has four touchdowns thrown in the air. Here's a low kick, end over end, bouncing at the 10 and picked up here by Easton Nosalke, trying to find running room and runs into a wall just shy of the 30-yard line. Nice job there in on the tackle. Max Helder there, the sophomore, bringing him down. And here's the Windhawk offense back on the field. Now a 29-point deficit to face.
5: Yeah, I mean, it's going to be the Kyle Keller show here if you're Winona to have a chance here. Obviously, kind of started with a good start there. Had that 37-yard completion earlier in the game, but kind of in that second quarter, I should say, kind of just couldn't find any momentum. A lot of incomplete passes, a lot of two interceptions as well. If you're Keller, as I said at halftime, maybe just that 5-yard pass. Doesn't need to be all of it right away, but just a little bit at a time to get yourself kind of back in the groove.
4: They'll start from their own 27, ball on the near side of the field. One split out each way for Keller. Hand off Michael Burke. Hold his time to the left side initially, but then a bunch of Stuartville Tigers in there to make the tackle. Again, Peyton English mixed in there as well. A couple other players. That would be Rory Swanson in on the tackle. Also, Josh Volkart in there. He's a junior making that tackle. Just they swarm really well here, do the Tigers. Officially, it was a gain of one for Burke. Second down and 9 from the 28-yard line. 10 minutes to play in the third quarter. Stuartville leads Winona 36-7. Faking a handoff, play action rolling out to the right side. Keller looking across the back, across the middle. It's going to be caught this time. Clayton Malinchek has it. First down yardage and more. He's going to be right at midfield where he's brought down. That's the play right there, Kyle Keller. A little dangerous throwing back across the middle of the field, but he found his tight end.
5: Yeah, it's not like the number one rules. Quarterback never throw the ball back across the field, but I feel like that play was kind of developed for that. Getting him out of the pocket, rolling to his right, kind of had his tight end sitting right there in the middle of the field. Easy completion for our first down.
4: 22 yards that play. Getting Winona just to the midfield. Ball is going to be on the far side. Has to be snapped just above the giant gold S on the middle of this all-grass field here at Schaefer Field at Stuartville High School. Pistol handoff. This is going to be Burke through the middle and Russell down. Short pickup there. Looks like about three Goodman on the tackle. White King in there as well. They'll give him, it looks like, three, maybe four. And they'll officially give him the 46 for a pickup of four. Michael Burke, their main running back, who last year actually left their week one game against SMB in a close game. He was their workhorse and he missed the rest of the season. So Coach Steining was really excited. The whole program was really excited to have him back. He's had a lot of success early. Second down and 6 goes right back to Burke. Back through the middle. This time there's a pile of bodies. Massive humanity near the first down marker. I think Burke's going to be maybe just shy. Waiting for the spot from the far side line judge. Umpire, though, sets it down, I think, right at the 40. And that's enough for a Windhawk first down. Really nice job by that front off, that offensive line on the front, pushing the pile enough.
5: Kind of looked like a rugby scrum there for the Windhawks, pushing their guy to get that extra yard to get the first down. Big play by the offense. And that's what you love to see as a coach. I mean, yes, the score was 36-7, but your team is out there. They're fighting for every single yard. And that's what you want as a coach. 90 is your first year as the head man. I mean, you can see how much these players play for him.
4: 8:23 to play in the third quarter. The Windhawks starting to put together their most methodical drive of this game. Trailing 36-7. Burke again, back to the well, right side this time, and a decent pickup, giving to the 35-yard line. So that's three straight runs of four yards or more, and that's really, as you said, Nick, kind of their bread and butter. That's really what they want to do, and they're establishing that, getting a good push from their offensive line, making second down and five from the 35.
5: Yeah, Burke came into this game averaging about 77 yards a game, so you can see how he is their workhorse for the Windhawks, and they're showing it right now for their opening drive here in the second half.
4: Well, they go for it again. They're in a similar formation. One receiver each side for Keller, the quarterback. Man comes in motion. That's Colby Malinchek. I've not called his name a lot. Hand off left side this time for Burke, and not much there. Might have got a yard to the 34 in there. Couple Tigers in on the tackle in there. That would have been Wyatt King for officially 1 yard on the game.
5: Burke averaging 4 yards here in these last four carries. I mean, is that what they always taught? 3 yards? And if you give us 3 yards every time, that's enough for our first down. That's what Burke's doing right now for Winona.
4: Third down now and four from the 34. 36-7, Stuartville leads Winona, who's found a way to move the football down. The Windhawks will drop back to pass. Keller, comebacker route. Stiba had it right at the sticks. Did he get enough, though? He was brought down by Swanson, and unfortunately, he's going to be short because Stiba caught this one, and then he ran backwards instead of working upfield when he had an easy first down.
5: Yeah, that's something where he kind of caught in his front of his chest right the numbers. Maybe if you're Keller, put that on his outside shoulder, kind of show him where you kind of want to turn as wide receiver. Now you put yourself in a spot where you kind of got to go for this if you're the Windhawks.
4: The Windhawks will go for it here on fourth down, I formation. Logan Gappa will be in a three-point stance, standing right behind Keller. Burke, the tailback, under center. Fourth and one. They faked. That was a kind of a bad snap. It was actually Malinchek, Colby Malinchek up the middle. He's going to have first down yardage inside the 30. So it looked like Gappa was actually 1-3 Malinchek. And we now have a player down on the play. And an offensive lineman down for the Windhawks. Not a good sign here. Trying to make out who that is. I think that is Will Luttrell, it looks like. He's down on the field as players from both teams were motioning towards the sideline. So with that, we're going to take a timeout there with that injury here. 6:15 remaining in the third quarter, 36-7. Stuartville leads with the Windhawks driving on the Fan Winona.
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4: Back here at Schaefer Field, the injury for the Windhawks, that was senior offensive lineman Will Luttrell, left the game, could not put any pressure on his knee there, and he's left the game. It's going to be first down and 10 for the Windhawks from the Stewartville 28. Handoff, Michael Burke ran right and then stutter-stepped his way to the 25 for a gain of 3. Take a note here and try to figure out who's the offensive lineman to replace Luttrell, who is one of the bigger guys on this Windhawk roster.
5: Nine plays on this drive so far for the Windhawks, 8 runs, and it looks like 6 of them to Burke. So he's been the workhorse here to open the second half for the Windhawks.
4: It's going
5: to
4: be Junior Cheney replacing Luttrell. He'll be in at left guard. Second and 7 now from the 25, approaching 5 minutes to play in the third quarter. 36-7, the Tigers lead the Windhawks. Play action. Feeling some pressure behind the line as Keller tried to throw off his back foot. And Inglis knocked it down, but really it was the pressure by Tommy Lofgren in his face that really messed him up. Incomplete, 3rd and 7.
5: Yeah, impressive move by Keller just to kind of get out of that pressure and kind of forcing completion. But no, he was in the backfield right away. Keller does a good job, obviously, kind of getting out of there. Not obviously want to get a completion there, but kind of incompletion, maybe the second best option there with the pressure he faced there.
4: 3rd and 7 from the 25. 5 minutes to play in the third quarter. An update from the other game going on in KHWK. Cochran Fountain City leading Olivia Strum 48-0 after 3 quarters of play across the river. Here's Keller. Jump pass. No, he keeps it, runs it up the middle, and stumbles forward near the 20-yard line. I think he's going to be just shy of a first down. Depend on the spot here. No motion for a first down. I think he got about 5, maybe 6.
5: Looks like maybe 5. Yes, 4th and 2 here. I mean, this is a go, go, go, no matter what. I don't know. This Analex is a gut. You got to go for this right here.
4: Yeah, it absolutely says that. 4th and 2 from the Stewartville 20. 4:30 to play in the third quarter. The longest drive to date for the Windhawks. I formation again. Under center, Malinchek in the fullback, and Burke, the tailback handoff. Malinchek, he was stood up on the play. As in there, Inglis made the tackle, and then Malinchek was driven back by a bunch of Tigers. Josh Volkart was in there, the junior linebacker, stuffed him officially on that play for no gain. It's going to be a turnover and downs with 4:15 remaining.
5: Yeah, it kind of went back to what they tried to do on that last fourth down. This felt like a 4th and maybe a long 1. It said 4th and 1 on the board. It looked like a 4th and 2 looking at the stick. So I think if you were known, I mean, that was just 4th and a weird play, especially kind of when they kind of saw your last 4th down play for the Windhawks there. I mean, no points on the board is obviously a disappointment. I mean, that was a pretty methodical drive. Obviously, you want to get to the end zone, but starting at your own 27, getting down to the 20-yard line, that's positive momentum to take in the next series and also next week as well for Winona.
4: Well, looking over on the Windhawks sideline, Preston Van Beek with his pads off and his right arm in a sling, and they're checking out right now Will Luttrell, the offensive lineman. So a couple key injuries tonight for the Windhawks, trailing by 29 points. Here's a swing route to the near side of the field on first down for the Tigers. It falls incomplete.
5: That's a long throw there for Cheddar. You're on the far hash there, kind of swinging all the way past the hashes, past the numbers even, to your receivers. I mean, that's kind of a play where that's a lot of, you give the defense a lot of time to go kind of attack the ball there if you're a DB.
4: That's really just a play that it's almost dangerous too, because you never know.
5: Yeah, if he jumped around, I mean, there's daylight in front of him to get to the end zone there. It's a dangerous pass. I mean, obviously with college in it and high school football, the hashes are so wide. I mean, if you're on that far left hash throwing all the way to the right, I mean, that's a long throw for any quarterback.
4: Xavius Lillard is in at corner for the Windhawks, playing on the near side of the field. He'll be guarding Brett Miller on this 2nd and 10. A play action again to the near side. Cheddar has Miller on the comebacker route. Put a move on Lillard. Penalty flag go thrown back around the line of scrimmage. Motion of a hold, as it would have been a first down. Carson Goodman on the hold. Well, move the Tigers behind the sticks to make it 2nd down and I think 20 now. I guess it depends. Maybe it was a yard or two behind the line of scrimmage. But either way, it's going to be 2nd, a long way to go. And the Windhawks down a couple key players. Van Beek and Luttrell both have left the game with injuries. Just not what you want to see, unfortunately. And Luttrell over on the far sideline being tended to right now. It looked like it was his right knee. He was in pain. So Stewartville now huddling up, getting a signal from the sideline here. Clock's winding down, though, I would assume, on the play clock. They don't have a visual play clock, as now they run the game clock, as we're under 4 minutes in the third quarter. 36-7, Stewartville leads Winona. Empty set here for Cheddar. Two receivers each side, brings a man in motion, faking the jet sweep. Throws on the inside screen pass. They scored in a touchdown in this earlier. That Spear has the grab, getting past near the original line of scrimmage, across the 20, and he's going to be across the 25-yard line for a nice gain there. It was second and 20. Looks like they will give him the, I think, the 23, 24 right in that area. Actually, the 25, exactly. So on that play, it'll be 15 yards, making it a much more third and 15. And that's really a play I think Stewartville is going to bring out at times when they just really need a big play, and it's happened twice today.
5: Yeah, I mean, just that slant over the middle, it's just you're not really relying on your offense line to kind of get that push against that defense line. All you do is, like, as long as nothing, like, they don't blitz you or anything, that should be open, especially with the linebackers, with Winona kind of playing a little farther back here, and they're kind of giving a little bit more cushion. I mean, Spears wide open there in the middle, and able to get some yards after catch as well, and after contact as well. It took about maybe four or five Windhawk players before he kind of went down.
4: Spear on the gain of 15. Now from the 26, they gave him 16 actually, third and four. He goes to Spear again on the far sideline, first down, getting past the 30-yard line. And Spear on this game is up to 7 catches on the day.
5: I mean, that's just a receiver knowing exactly where he needs to be. Third and four, you need the 30-yard line to get that first down. Gets the right sticks, put his foot in the ground, turns around, wide open for Cheddar right there. He had to put on the money and move the chains and kind of keep this clock bleeding right now for the Tigers.
4: And one thing I did not know, a few plays ago there, that was an incomplete from Cheddar passing. That is his only incompletion he's had in his last 14 pass attempts. So he's been really efficient here. Second, or making it now first and 10. They're at their own 33, and multiple Winhawks jump. They get him on the hard count here. So offsides on the Windhawks. A couple players jumping there in the middle.
5: And that's kind of what happens when you kind of have a defense out there that's been playing a lot. You kind of get that, I don't want to say fatigue, but when you're out there and it's the third quarter and you've been out there for a while, especially a lot of these guys who have been playing both ways tonight, you kind of get a little tired and everything. Maybe you're mental out of there for a second. Now it's move that first down from first and 10 to first and 5 now for the Tigers.
4: They get to the 38 with that first and 5, minute 45 to play in the third quarter. In the pistol, this is Cheddar. Peyton English, his tailback. Two blockers in the backfield for English. Runs to the left side. Gets to the first down. 50. Down the far sideline by the numbers. Nice pickup to the 44-yard line there. English will run up. That is going to be a gain of 18 yards. Again, they did not have a ton of success running the football on the ground in the first half. They found more here in the second half, but it's been a mix. They've been a little more balanced here in this third quarter, nearing the final minute of the third quarter. Brett Miller is going to be split out to the near side of the field. He has two touchdown catches on the day, as well as two interceptions. Not many people can say they've had two picks and two touchdowns in the same game.
5: I mean, if he was on your fantasy team there, that'd be a lot of points for both ways if you started him this week.
4: Would be huge. Cheddar also having a huge day. 16 of 19 passing for just over 250 yards and four touchdowns. He'll take a shotgun snap. Quick pass through the middle. Miller has it for another grab. Brought down on the play by a freshman defensive back, Dempsey Taylor. And that's one of those players, Nick. Now Taylor down on the play, a little slow to get up. He's a player that I've heard from a lot of Winona people. He's a freshman, but he's supposed to be one of their best players here in the upcoming years, and probably good for any freshman to get an opportunity in varsity football.
5: Yeah, varsity football, let alone playing the number two team in Class 4. I mean, this is a great experience for the youngster out there. I mean, make some plays out here in Friday Night Lights. This is like what everybody dreams about, especially when you're a senior. But I mean, when you're a freshman, you're getting reps with the varsity team against the number two team in the state. I mean, that's something you can easily build on for the next 3 years as a player.
4: So right there, second down and 3. Clock winding down in the third quarter. It looks like it will be final play of the quarter. Cheddar throws along the near sideline inside the 10-yard line, and incomplete. Good coverage downfield by Lillard for the Windhawks. 12 minutes to play in this one, 36-7. The Tigers lead the Windhawks, and we'll be right back for the fourth quarter of action on 99.3, The Fan, Winona.
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1: We're back here at Schaefer Field. A third down pass thrown to the near side, incomplete. Only the fifth incompletion of the entire night for Pete Cheddar, the Stewartville quarterback. I'm Ryan Glenn with Nick Sheffert. It's a 36-7 lead for the Tigers in the fourth quarter. That was the first play of the fourth quarter. And, Nick, you did have an update on a score in the Winona area. Winona Cotter, what was the update?
2: It was 14-14, Winona Cotter, Pine Valley.
1: Pine Island.
2: Pine Island. There you go. We're just about to hit halftime there at Maxwell Field. So should be a very, very good, interesting finale coming up here, or coming up there, I should say, back in Winona.
1: That's a huge matchup for Section 1 Class 3A. The winner, pretty good chance you could get that 2 seed. And again, home playoff games are just so valuable come October. Fourth and three, the Tigers are going for it. Cheddar pressured up the middle. It's going to be a screen pass. Has his man Emmanuel, makes the catch at the 30, gets to the 35. Now near in the middle of the field, along the numbers, he's in. Wow, a lot of pressure there.
2: There was a flag thrown, it looked like. Maybe it was a blindside something. But there was a flag thrown.
1: And where did we have that? Right back by the line?
2: Right at the first down marker, it looked like.
1: Thrown on the near side of the field. Now explaining to Coach Mueller what happened.
2: Doesn't seem too happy with the call.
1: Emmanuel took it all the way to the house. Would be a 37-yard touchdown, but I think it looks like it's coming back.
2: Looks like it's at the 36, the flag is thrown at. I thought at first maybe they could have had some lineman downfield. Obviously, if the catch is at or before.
1: Well, if you could make that out, there's no foul. So just like that, it's a touchdown. Fifth touchdown thrown on the day as Emmanuel is the one that takes this one 37 yards to the house. And what can you say about this quarterback? It was a play. All five players on the line for the Windhawks had a free pass at the quarterback, Cheddar, who just had to kind of throw it up in the air about 10 yards, and his running back did the rest.
2: Yeah, I mean, that's as a defensive lineman. You're like, oh, my God, I got a free range to the quarterback, and it's like, oh, no, he already got rid of the ball. I mean, that was just another great play call there from Stewartville to go up now 35, pending 36, the PAT right here.
1: There's 11:43 left. Well, with this score being like this, come this next drive, we'll get into running time here. So Stewartville extra point, Gutierrez on. And it's good, 43-7 here with 11:43 left. And, well, there's plenty of other scores going on. Any more updates here? Plenty of Minnesota high school football ranging from 9-man up to 6A.
2: Yeah, I mean, obviously a super busy night here across the state of Minnesota with high school football. Kind of going back to our Cassin-Manorville against Providence Academy, 10-6 Cassin-Manorville with 5 minutes left in the fourth quarter. You got to think, I mean, after coming off a really tough loss last week, this could maybe be a letdown for them. They're trying to hold on against the winless Providence Academy there. Byron, I mean, last time he checked, it was pretty bad against her. It's 70-7 for the Bears now for another Section 1 Class 4A score, I should say, there with that.
1: Yeah, it'll be a big matchup when Byron and Stewartville meet. They'll meet on October 15th. That's MEA. That'll be a huge one.
2: And then the number one team in Class 4A, Orono, 66-7 over West Tonka, about 10 minutes left to go in the fourth quarter. Kind of coming to this weekend, I was kind of surprised. Coming off probably, I think Stewartville probably has the best win in Class 4A. They had no first-place votes going to this weekend. I was very surprised kind of with the voters here. Obviously, Orono is a really good team. They kind of had that number one. They've had that number one ranking throughout the year. But, I mean, if you're Stewartville, you probably have the best win of any team in Class 4A. Not one single person voted you to be first place on their ballot. That might be some motivation that Coach Mueller kind of used to connect this team this week.
1: Good program here. Proud tradition. They honored their 1986 team before the kickoff. Team that went undefeated in the Hiawatha Valley Conference and was the state runner-up in Class 1A. Here's the ensuing kickoff. Up the near side of the field was Lillard, who officially muffed it and reach the 25-yard line. That's where the Windhawks will start with 11:35 to play, trailing 43-7. And this might be the time we see a few new couple players on the field, as it looks like Kyle Keller is still going to be in the game. He's running on. playing in the game as still his receiver, Easton Asalki in. Looks like Colby Malinchek still in at tight end. So we'll have to keep an eye. I think, no, Stewartville has a few new names out on the field. Find out these guys on the inside of the line. Looks like it's going to be Sam Horeb as well as Justin Brine. First and 10 from the 25. Here's going to be a speed option. No, it's going to actually be a jet sweep out to the far side of the field, and a big-time hit from a new Tiger as well. Ethan Cermak, the sophomore linebacker, just laying the boom there on first down.
2: Yeah, they use that same play they used earlier in the game, the shovel pass, a little pop pass, and it really didn't go anywhere once again for the Windhawks. Obviously, you want to get your playmakers the ball there, but it looks like even this Tigers defense maybe has some subs. They aren't really slowing down at all.
1: No, that was a big hit, and these are the type of plays, and you don't get a lot of reps. This is when you want to take advantage, create some clips on your huddle page, as it's now second and 14 after the loss of four. Going to be Xavier Vargas, the running back, on second down, but Keller looks to throw, runs up the middle now, angles to the far side of the field outside the numbers, and he's going to be right near the first down marker. He's going to have it, getting out of bounds, just shy of the 40-yard line at the 38, so really, we haven't seen a lot of that tonight, but Keller shows that if the pocket breaks down, he can get out and run when there's space.
2: Yeah, pocket breaking down or just rolling out to his right or his left. He's a guy that is a dual-threat quarterback, and if you're this Winona Windhawks team, he's a guy that you got to keep protected, and he'll either make a play with his arm or, as you just saw, make a play with his legs as well.
1: Only sacked one time tonight. He's been pressured a lot, but he's gotten out and thrown incompletions to save it sometimes. 9:30 to play in the game, 43-7. Stewartville leads Winona. Pistol formation. Keller. Here's the handoff. Vargas bouncing his way through the line. Running on the left side of the formation. He'll get to the 42. Pickup of about 3 yards there on the play. We are in running time, so if there's a pass that falls incomplete, the clock will continue to run, approaching 9 minutes to play. As Winona will be back in action, their next game will be next week, and one quick moment on that. It'll be actually Stewartville's next game will be at Simley next Friday night on October 2nd, I should say. Here's a handoff up the middle. Vargas again getting stuffed on that play. And actually fighting his way forward, getting close to the 45, about the 46-yard line.
2: Yeah, he's kind of that RB3, so to speak, for the Windhawks. Obviously, with Gappa and Burke, he's kind of that Vargas is that guy that is that running back three where he can definitely have that production to kind of step in and take reps from the running back position. He's a guy that if Winona, if they can kind of make the deep playoff run if they want to, they need to have as many guys as they can in the backfield, especially with injury stuff that's part of the game. He's a guy that if they stayed healthy, he could slot up that RB1 position if needed.
1: It's going to be third down and three from the 46. Here's a swing pass to the near side, incomplete. It was a forward pass, falling incomplete. Wanted to note, Winona will be at Byron next week, so another tough test coming against a team that is also in the top 10. And that's one thing to note here, Nick. This is, if these rankings kind of hold kind of around the same area for the rest of the way, Stewartville's second in the state. Cassin and Manorville will be another opponent for the Windhawks just a little bit later in on the season. They will play the Comets in their final home game of the season, the senior day on October 14th. That's the Wednesday. And then they also played SMB, who's ranked ninth in the state, their week one matchup. Really brutal schedule here.
2: Yeah, we've been talking about the whole broadcast. Winona, this is their tough four-game gauntlet here. And obviously it looks like this game they're going to fall, but you kind of got to just reset and kind of bring in the next week, put the pads back on, kind of watch the tape, see what went well, and see kind of what we can maybe adjust it for the next couple weeks.
1: Fourth and three, the Windhawks go for it, and they have the first down. Xavier Vargas reaches the 46-yard line of Stewartville as we have 7:15 to play in the ball game, and Winona able to get across midfield and then pick up another first down. They've been able to run the ball a little bit better here in the second half, and this will be a test for them as Stewartville playing a few new guys on the field as well. So a lot of a cool moment here for these Tigers players, a couple of the underclassmen in on their homecoming game here in 2026. First and 10, a little bit of shifting by the Stewartville defensive line. They go over to the left, and that's where Vargas runs. And he runs into a pile of bodies at the 42-yard line. They'll give him, it looks like, 4 yards there on the gain with 6:30 to play. We have a final in our other score that was going on KHWK. Liam Stats had the call of that one. Cochran Fountain City defeated Elevastrum 55-8. They continue to stay undefeated. A team that actually reached the state championship game at Camp Randall last year in Wisconsin high school football. They were the state runner-up a year ago.
2: We got some updates on this Providence Academy Cass and Martyrville game. Providence Academy has taken the lead 13-10 with 2 minutes left in the fourth. We could be seeing a top 10 upset on the road tonight in this Class 4A Section 1.
1: It would be back-to-back losses for the Comets. Here's the handoff up the middle for the Windhawks. Xavier Vargas breaking off a couple tackles, doing a really nice job here. I think he's going to have enough for first down yardage. That's what the ref on the near side of the field states. Gets him to the 35-yard line, and it's going to be a first down for the Windhawks. 5:45 remaining and running, but wow, that's, you talk about seeding. I mean, Stewartville having that win, they're in the driver's seat to get the one seed. When they meet Byron here come in a couple weeks on the 15th, that could be probably for the one seed.
2: Yeah, that could be for the one seed. That could be for, that's a big game. Obviously, you play those home games, I'm pretty sure for this section, for this class, that championship game would be on a neutral site.
1: Yes.
2: But I mean, playing that semifinal game at home, kind of getting the week of rest is something that's just so crucial for this long season that we see all these guys, all these guys are playing.
1: Keller rolling out to the left side of the field, trying to find Braden Stiba in the far corner of the end zone, and he overthrew his man, had him in the end zone, but falling incomplete. Any other scores here in southern Minnesota at all that you noticed, Nick?
2: Looking at our looking at some 5A, we had final of Rochester Century 57, John Marshall 21 there. Going down.
1: Northfield, Rochester, Mayo.
2: Looks like Mankato West has kind of blown it open against Waconia, 21-6, almost done there in the fourth quarter there in Waconia.
1: So it's going to be second and 10 here. We'll get back to some more scores here after this play. Hand off Vargas through the middle. Spinning off tacklers, doing a really nice job eluding these defenders. Some backups and third strings on. And now Stewartville saying they have the football. As the ball did come out now, it's being picked up. And they're going to say Stewartville football as Vargas fumbled. And it was Jackson Bleese there coming away with the ball. It was also on the ground after the big pile. So they're going to rule it a fumble. And the clock will stop here with 4:18 left. The refs actually come together to decide it. It was kind of a weird play because almost all 22 players are on the pile of the bodies. And they just say it's their football all of a sudden.
2: Yeah, this was a...
1: And no, actually, they're going to wipe it off, so they're going to change the call.
2: That keeps Winona's no fumbles for this season intact still. They still have yet to fumble the ball and lose it. I think they maybe have a few fumbles lost, but not fumbles lost yet.
1: Fumbles, yeah. And that's a stat that's huge. If you can never give it, obviously, there have been two interceptions here tonight thrown by Keller. He's thrown three in the season, but they have not allowed that fumble to go to the other team yet.
2: Yeah, the ball is the program. I mean, keeping the ball, keeping possession, especially in this where it's only 12 minutes. For these quarters, I mean, they can go quick sometimes, especially if you're possessing the ball. If you're holding the ball, I mean, you can really kind of dictate how the game goes. If you got a team, if you're playing against a team that wants to go, and if you can just hold that ball and be the clock, you're gonna make them only have maybe two, three, maybe even four possessions in a half, and that can really limit a team's scoring opportunity and keeps it close going in that second half, third, fourth quarter.
1: Sure does. It's gonna be a second down coming up for the Windhawks. There's a timeout taken by the Tigers. Well, you talked about 6A football, Nick. And there were some big games going on tonight. Is there any scores on that in Minnesota?
2: Yeah, big games that obviously are the big one. The top five matchup, Moorhead, as you talked about earlier, taken down by Zeta, 41-22. We got Shakopee up 24-20 at Rosemont. About a minute ago, Rosemont has the ball, so we'll see how that goes. That's probably one of the top matchups there in 6A. Centennial, Andover, 21-7 Centennial, Andover with the ball, under four to go in the fourth. So we got some competitive games. Obviously, you kind of get, when you kind of see those teams that maybe are struggling or to find kind of success throughout the first three games, everything, those games can be a little lopsided, obviously. But, I mean, 6A, obviously, it's the biggest school, 32 teams. I'd say, I know we talked about it before, we kind of wish other high school sports kind of go their playoff format with a lot of other different sections playing other than a true March Madness style bracket.
1: Yeah,
2: but it also keeps it cool with these guys how they kind of do their section play as well.
1: It is fun to know, like, you kind of go in, you know who your opponent's going to be, but 6A a little bit different and not knowing that. Second down, 5 yards to go. Vargas running out to the left side, having first down yardage, just shy of the 20-yard line, 3:38 and running. So we are in running time here at Schaefer Field. Homecoming 2026 is going to be a memorable one for the Tigers. They have dominated in this game. It was 0-0 after 12 minutes of play, heading to the second quarter. They scored 29 in the second quarter. The only Winona score was a kick return for a touchdown by their kick return man, Marty Coker.
2: Yeah, I mean, that's the only, as you said, the only points on the board for the Windhawks. Obviously, there's still some positives. There's a lot of positives to take away from this game for Winona. You kind of had a lot of that success for that second. These first two drives in the second half, obviously, with the scoreboard being what it is, they kind of still had a lot of drives where they put a lot of together. Obviously, no points is disappointing, but it just shows, even with a game with the score how it is, they're still out there, they're still battling, they're still kind of making sure that they're planning on for their city, for their team, and all that. So it's a good thing to see for Winona.
1: Vargas on that last carry, reaching the 23 yards on the pickup with 2 minutes and 40 seconds left on the clock. They trail 43-7. I said the Windhawks will be back in action next weekend. They'll be on the road again, though. They'll take on Byron, who's ranked eighth in the state of Minnesota here in Class 4A heading into this week. And they dominated Faribault 70-7.
2: Now 76-13 in that one. So
1: Winona, it's still going. Wow.
2: Winona's definitely going to have their hands full next week when it comes to playing another top 10 team in this Class 4A.
1: You actually have a Stuartville defender down on the field. That appears to be James Hale, senior linebacker. Down, he's going to be checked out here with 2:18 left on the clock. It's going to be a third down and about 7 yards to go here for the Windhawks when we return to action. And with that, we'll take a break and let her play a few spots here before we get to our final moments of action here with Stuartville leading Winona 43-7 on 99.3, the Fan Winona.
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1: Here back to pass Keller on third down and 6, going in the end zone. Braden Stiba in the back of the end zone under the uprights could not make the grab on that post route. Would have been the first touchdown scored on the offensive side of the football here for the Windhawks with their offense on the field, and then he just misses the touchdown, did Keller on that play. It's going to be 4th and 6 now with 1:40 to play in this game, and potentially the last offensive play the Windhawks are unable to convert. They're at the 20. They got to get to the 14. Two receivers to the near side for Keller. One split up far side, running back is Vargas. 4th down and 6 from the 20. Keller looked right, and then he looked left. It's caught out in the flats. It's going to be a first down. Braden Stiba gets to the about the 11-yard line, gain of 9. Clock's running here, 1:08 left. They're trying to put one score on the board here for their offense. The only touchdown was a Marty Coker.
2: I mean, if you're Keller here, you're a junior quarterback. This is still a great experience to continue to build for not only the end of this year, but also next year as well. This is some great completions and great plays that Keller's doing right now.
1: Vargas up the middle on first and goal from the 10, actually, they gave him. He is fighting very close to the end zone. They're going to mark him down. It looks like the 1 yard line.
2: 1 inch line, it looks like, too. He's right there. He's knocking on the doorstep. Let's see if the Windhawks can put up a score here in the final minute.
1: 28 seconds and running. Winhawks got to run a play. Kyle Keller trying to get his guys in the line. They trail 43-7 here. They're trying to score one more time on offense. 19 seconds here. Pistol set. Handoff. Vargas up the middle. And he's in. Touchdown, Windhawks. Xavier Vargas will get the score here for Winona. That will be his third rushing touchdown of the season. And with 14 seconds left, the Windhawks able to put an offensive touchdown here on the board.
2: I mean, as a coach, that is just what you love to see. I mean, that was a long drive, bunch of runs to Vargas. I mean, it just shows he can be, as I mentioned before, he can be a tailback, and he can be someone that this Windhawk offense can go to in times of where maybe Burke and maybe Gaba isn't that number one or number two for that night, or if they maybe going out with an injury or something. I mean, he is a guy that definitely has the skills, the potential to do all what he's doing. Looks like they're going for 2 here.
1: They will go for 2. A little surprising, I would say, Nick, too, that we haven't seen Logan Gappa take a lot of carries tonight. I thought we'd see a little more of that, but he did not have many carries, only one in that first half. There'll be a trips formation to the left on this 2-point try for the Windhawks. They throw it a quick inside breaking route to Stiba, who was behind the line of scrimmage when he caught it. And this is going to be no good. He was stuffed on the play. out in the flats. Nice job by Stewartville on the far side of the field in there. Jackson Bleese in there. And no good with 14 seconds left. So really it's going to be a kickoff and maybe one snap. I'm not sure if the clock will run. Actually, it won't be running time anymore because it's a 30-point game. It was 35. So probably one kickoff, one kneel down for the Tigers, and they're going to put a wrap on that. Once this game goes final, we'll give you some quick stats for the final of this one. And that will be it from Schaefer Field.
2: 16 plays on that last touchdown drive by the Windhawks. I mean, 16 plays, pretty sure about 12 rushes there for the Windhawks. I'm pretty sure all of them were by, except one, were by Vargas there. So, I mean, just a great, great drive there to end the game. Kind of picking up the momentum, have a good like last stretch of film. Obviously not the result you want for if you're Winona, but something that you can look positive in film, something you can use for this coming up, coming week of practice and everything. So, I mean, that's just something as a coach you love to see your guys do, even with a tough result, the score is kind of right now, still fighting, still battling this last whistle.
1: Waiting for the kickoff team to run onto the field here for the Windhawks. They are down 43-13, 14 seconds left in the ball game. So probably one kickoff and one kneel down for the Tigers. We'll put an end on this one. Clayton Malinchek, who has now been doing the kicking the last couple of kickoffs for the Windhawks after Preston Van Beek went down in the first half. He went down with what looked like an upper body injury. As well, Will Luttrell, an offensive lineman, senior, been playing left guard for the Windhawks, left the game. Here's a bouncing kick, bouncing at the 30-yard line, picked up by a Tiger running around. That's going to be Scanlon running the middle of the field. Penalty flag flies, gets to the 50 down the near sideline, 40 inside the 30, 25 out of bounds. Down to 3 seconds on the clock. There was also a flag thrown back where he kind of scooped this one up. I think it's coming back, unfortunately, for the Tigers. Looks like we'll have one more penalty in this game.
2: I know it's not going to count, Ryan, for the stats, but I don't know if I've ever seen a game with so many kick returns past the 50-yard line or near so for either team throughout the game.
1: Receiving team. That penalty going on Aiden Oswald right there. He's a sophomore playing on special teams, and I really think, Nick, that's sometimes a key in these games for high school. It's special teams where you can win or lose games because just quick mistakes, or you miss a block here and there, or you miss a tackle. It's

0: Stuartville is going to defeat Winona 43-13. They move to 4-0 on the season. Winona falls to 2-2. We'll be back here in 30 seconds for some final stats right here from Schaefer Field. The final score, Stuartville 43, Winona 13 on 99.3, the Fan Winona.
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0: Back here for our brief pregame, our postgame show. The final score, Stuartville 43, Winona 13. I'll start here with the Stuartville Tigers offensively. Their quarterback, what a night it was for Pete Cheddar. 18 of 23 for 321 yards and 5 touchdowns in the air. 2 of his touchdowns going to Isaac Spear, 2 going to Brett Miller, as well as one of them going to Simon Emanuel on a screen pass. Took it all the way there. 5 touchdowns for them. Their other touchdown came on a rushing touchdown from one of their top backs, Peyton English. Only had 4 carries in the game, but an 8-yard touchdown was earlier for them. That was their point scoring for them. And how about the Windhawks, Nick, offensively?
2: For the Windhawks, obviously they had that special teams touchdown of 90-plus yard, the kick return touchdown. But looking at Kyle Keller, he finished the game 13 for 25 for 110 yards. That 2 interceptions he had really kind of cost him there, especially one that was in the end zone there to end the first half. So something you got to just take care of the ball, looking forward to and everything. Also, they had that long 16-play drive to end the game with a 1-yard touchdown from Xavier Vargas. So definitely something to build on off that last drive, but kind of just keeping the ball as a program, I think, is something that important for Kyle Keller going forward for this Winona team.
0: The Winona offense was not able to score in that first half. That only touchdown with the kick return and then a late touchdown to made it 43-13. Well, Nick, your final thoughts here on your broadcast here. There was a lot of fun, a game that was really one-sided, but your thoughts here, the Windhawks and the Tigers, one more time.
2: Yeah, I mean, this is such a great environment. I mean, obviously, it's been a while since I've been a part of some Minnesota high school Friday Night Lights and everything. It just shows how much a community comes together, even if it's on the road here in Stuartville. It just shows how much this sport and how much high school football means to the whole state of Minnesota. It's been a great night here, great weather, great facility. I mean, couldn't ask for anything better than a great game. Obviously, not the game we wanted, but just a great venue, great atmosphere as well.
0: So the final score here from Schaefer Field, it's going to be Stuartville 43 and Winona 13. So we thank you for listening to this broadcast tonight. So for Ryan Glenn, for Nick Shefford, thank you for listening. And
2: roll Windhawks. Oh, see, have an elite night.

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11: Okay, this is the one. 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
11: Oofta, this golf stuff is for the birds. 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
15: Eddie! Dear Winona, one of my cattle got out, and when I was chasing it down, something in my chest said, not today. He got me right in, stabilized me, and coordinated my care every step of the way. Now I'm all patched up, and so's the fence. That cow's not getting out again.
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46: Absolutely wrong for the Chargers. When you lose two games at home to two teams you should beat by two touchdowns, how's this season really going to go? Right? How's this really going to go for the Chargers? And, you know, we talked to Jason Cole earlier this week, NFL insider, that says, man, if this is ugly on Sunday, and psst, here's a hint, spoiler, it's going to be really ugly, then Mike McDaniel could get fired because you can't keep going. It's just not working. This game is going to be ugly. The Bills are, it's going to get worse before it gets better for the Chargers. The Chargers' issues are going to take front and center in the NFL. How are they 0-3? Buffalo's offense is rolling. The Chargers just isn't at all. I don't think the Chargers suddenly are going to get well on the road against a Buffalo defense that's just okay, right? Like, this is how deep the problems run. This game could be like 38-13, embarrassing for the Bills. But the bigger thing is this. The Chargers can start 0-10.
47: You got before it up to 10?
46: Before you think they can't, they are not going to be favored in any game, probably up until they play the Jets, right before
47: Thanksgiving. Dude, you're almost out of fingers. Okay? You're counting so high here.
46: Here's the Chargers' schedule. At Buffalo, loss. At Seattle, loss. Home against Denver. Denver playing much better. They're not going to be favored in that game. At Kansas City. At the Rams, against Houston. Houston has problems, but they're probably going to be favored in that game. At Baltimore, and then they're home for the Jets. Then the schedule lightens up a little bit. They have Tampa. They got Miami at the end a little bit, but they can seriously start 0-10 because they're not, right now, they're not going to be favored in any game up until they play the Jets. Like, that's how bad this season can go for the Chargers. That's how quickly this has gone from, I love the Chargers, I think they're going to be in the AFC Championship game, they have everything they need to, they could really start 0-10.
47: That's incredible. For all of the excitement and the plaudits and just the anticipation of what McDaniel's offense was going to be, the interior of that offensive line has been terrible. We've talked about that. You lose your center in the offseason. And even though you've got Alton Slater back, doesn't matter because they're coming up the gut. You're not able to run the ball consistently. Buffalo, with all of their heroics, and they're giving up points, but the run games have been shuttered. You know, they've dominated opponents, top 10 defense there. Why? Because, well, you're chasing, so you're in passing mode. So this is one Omarion Hampton hasn't been able to hang on to the ball. I mean, just keep checking boxes of every, what else was wrong with your meal? keep listing all the things you didn't like. But this is one set, what, 7.5, I think, is the latest total, 51.5. Yeah, it's this is a bad spot, and it just starts to spiral. I can imagine in week five, you can get to a pick'em situation at best with Denver at home, but yay. Otherwise, that is a rough slate. You don't normally look ahead next 7 games, next 8 games. Here, you had no choice but to keep turning the page going, where's the win coming? I mean, if this was a preseason show, I mean, we could do 4 segments of, all right, let's go through the Chargers schedule.
46: Yeah, no, preseason, I would say, listen, they'll start 2-0 because they'll crush the Cardinals and the Raiders, right? They'll probably lose at Buffalo and Seattle, right? It's early on in the season. That's going to happen. They'll beat Denver, Kansas City. Hey, they'll start 500 before they start going on a run when the schedule lightens up second half of the season. Nope. You lose at home to the Cardinals and the Raiders. I don't know anybody can say you have an easier start to the season than that. There's no team you can say, hey, you're going to start at home against the Cardinals and the Raiders. There's 30 other teams. Well, okay, 29 are the teams because the Raiders and the Cardinals aren't. But there's 29 teams going, I'd like to start that way. Yeah. I'd like to start 2 games at home against those 2 teams. Yeah, I'll sign up for that. And they're 0-2. And not only are they 0-2, they lost by double digits in both games.
47: Well, that's
46: like,
47: it. They have all 26, kinds 14, of problems. Matching scores, and now you've got the 2-0 Raiders. We'll talk about them over the course of the night as well as they travel to the Big Easy. But, yeah, it's for the Chargers. I mean, all of that excitement, and I've tried to pump it as best I can because they put the name Super Chargers back up on the billboards on the 405, I'll have you know.
46: Yeah,
47: in
46: they did.
47: In between my accident and injury attorneys and whoever's playing at Yamava, I know that it's the Super Chargers. And right now they've been anything but super.
46: No. But I just keep thinking of Berman doing primetime going, San Diego Super Chargers. I just keep thinking of doing that, and it's so great. Whenever in the primetime highlights, when they would be coming back in a game, and now the Dolphins, their 17-point lead, now cut to 10. San Diego Superchargers.
47: Tell you what, can they somehow get Elton John to do a version of the that like he did for Ramit with Seacrest all those years ago?
46: Oh, yeah, maybe. You might be right. You might be right.
47: I mean, maybe that's the thing that turns them around.
46: Well, I'll tell you, it's got to be something, man. It's got to be something. But this is how rough it is. Like, it can be that bad. They could start 0-10 without too much difficulty.
47: Well, it's also been open season now on Justin Herbert.
46: Yep.
47: He'd avoided criticism. I mean, we talked about it some last year, but it was tough when you were at tackles 5 and 6 to really pin a ton on him. But after a while, it starts to load up, and you're supposed to be the guy that helps to transcend such shortcomings. And at this point, that has not occurred at any level.
46: Exit out by DeFresca. Exit Swollen Dome. Again, 0-10 for the Chargers. 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SD, what do you got for us?
0: And I'll add that it's not just that they lost the first 2 games. It's how bad they looked while playing the first 2 games, because they had a chance to steal each of those, and that would have kind of hidden the fact that they've been truly awful the first 2 games to start the season. They were only down to Arizona 16-14 in the fourth quarter, and they were leading the Raiders late in the third quarter. They could have actually pulled out each of those games. I've never seen a playoff contending team look this unprepared to start a season. So when you hear the head coach say, yeah, I think we probably should have played more at the start of preseason. Yeah, you kidding? You got a new offensive coordinator and a new defensive coordinator, and nobody looks like they know what they're doing on the field. It's amazing. As for the NFL news from today, Seahawks quarterback Sam Darnold returns from injury this Sunday at Washington. He missed most of the first 2 games with a glute injury. The Commanders say quarterback Jaden Daniels will not have surgery on his dislocated elbow. Vikings running back Aaron Jones practiced fully and returns this Sunday at Tampa Bay. LA Rams wide receiver Puka Nacua is doubtful for Sunday night at Denver with a sore groin. He hasn't practiced in over a week. Texans wide receiver Nico Collins is out again with his hamstring injury. He missed practice all week. Houston plays plays at Indianapolis Sunday. And Jets tight end Mason Taylor is out with a thumb injury. He missed practice all week. The Jets play at Detroit Sunday. On Fox TV and college football, a Northwestern touchdown. They have missed the two-point attempt. Fifth-ranked Indiana is still leading 15-13 early in the fourth quarter. The late game, Clemson at Cal, is underway. Wins for Rutgers, Army, and UAB, which beat Navy 24-20. Golden State gave Steph Curry a two-year extension, including a player option, potentially worth $116 million. Charlotte Hornets forward Con Knipple will miss the preseason after a hamstring injury in the offseason. The WNBA regular season just ended Thursday. Playoffs start this Sunday. The LA Sparks today fired coach Lynn Roberts after two seasons. Major League Baseball's regular season ends on Sunday. In the AL West, Houston is tied for first with the Rangers. Rangers are losing 10-2 at Minnesota in the bottom of the eighth. Houston is scoreless in the fourth at the A's. In the AL Central, White Sox a game back of the Guardians, and it looks like it might stay that way. To the eighth, Guardians are winning 7-5 at the Royals. White Sox have won 6-1 over Colorado. Munetaka Murakami with two more homers. He has 35. The Diamondbacks started the night two games out of the final NL wild card behind Philadelphia. Philly lost, got shut out at home 2-0 by Tampa Bay. Diamondbacks are winning at the end of three, 6-2 at San Diego. Boston swept a doubleheader from the Cubs. That was a twin bill in Boston due to this weekend's storm there. The series finale will be Sunday afternoon in St. Petersburg, Florida. Back to you.
46: Thank you, Steve-O. Jason Smith, Mike Harmon live from the Fox Sports Radio Studios. We'll have more on Indiana Northwestern, suddenly the number five Hoosiers, all kinds of problems with Mike Harmon's Northwestern Wildcats. But speaking of college football, we got, was that you doing that right
47: yeah,
46: now?
47: Yeah, that was me.
46: Was that you doing that?
47: Yeah.
46: Did you have something in your throat?
47: Yeah,
46: or was that
47: no.
46: like,
47: it was,
46: okay.
47: It was my best tribute to our wow. colleague, Arnie Spanier.
46: Okay, all right, because I thought you were trying to do like a Wildcats growl, and I was like, wow, man.
47: I wasn't
46: okay.
47: close enough to the microphone to really pull it off.
46: Okay. All right. Okay. All right. Just make sure you're okay. I just wanted to be doing a wellness check on you right now.
47: Well,
46: okay,
47: I mean, that good. Two-point all conversion right. try, we can break that down frame by frame.
46: Okay. But it is a big weekend in college football. We have some huge games to break down. We'll pick the biggest of the big games coming up next right here. Jason and Mike, Fox Sports Radio.
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10: What's that sound?
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11: LeVar Arrington, Brady Quinn, and Jonas Knox.
13: Can I tell you what I was thinking about going into that game last night? I'm looking at the betting line, and it's 4.5. The Packers are a 4.5-point favorite. I'm thinking to myself,
14: oh, no. Yeah.
13: So hold on a second. So you're at home. It's a short week. You're playing a bad team who's got a quarterback returning from injury, who's got a knee brace that looks like farm equipment on, and dang. You're only a 4.5-point favorite? This can't be. And then I realized, oh no, Green Bay stinks. Like, that's like, I think at some point, if you're listening in Wisconsin, at some point, you got to start having some conversations and go, The game last week against the Jets that was basically gifted to us by poor clock management by the Jets, that was our only win in what's close to going on close to a year now. They're just maybe not very good at this point.
4: I feel like their Achilles heel on defense has always been stopping the run. It's been a long, long time before I felt like Green Bay could consistently stop the run. Like, that's their MO. For some reason, like, they've been viewed that way for a long time.
10: The Green Bay Packers stunk last night. They gave you no real offense. They didn't play real good defense. And Jordan Love, it just doesn't seem like LaFleur's statements about...
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13: So if you haven't been paying attention, 49er fullback Kyle Juszczyk was fined almost $15,000. Now, what was his crime? Did he steal a bunch of beer from a liquor store? No. And I'm a little sad, a little melancholy to have to tell you what happened. It's a little depressing here, but I will tell you that 49er fullback Kyle Juszczyk was fined $14,926 for chugging beer after scoring. He chugged a beer. But it wasn't a real beer. Was it a fake beer? Was it a near beer? No, it wasn't a near beer. It was no beer. Yet he was fine. The NFL called it a, quote, offensive demonstration. Look, I'm doing it right now. I'm drinking a fake beer. Oh, man, I'm going to get in trouble with the FCC. I'm drinking a fake beer.
11: Ben Maller, weeknights, 2 a.m. Eastern, 11 p.m. Pacific on Fox Sports Radio.
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16: Wow. Falcons roll the Packers 35-14. Bijan Robinson, one of our favorites, he was dominating last night. Packers rushed for 17 yards. That's it, 17 yards. And this, you know, once again, that offensive line was banged up. They were missing, I think, six of their top 10 highest paid players. Micah Parsons not there. And you're looking for Jordan Love to do something miraculous, but you can't be one-dimensional. He tried to be, but give credit to Atlanta. This was one of those, hey, we're going to be in primetime our next three games. I hope you enjoy it. Well, now I'm looking forward to that. With Michael Penix Jr. III, he played really well. But the focus of that loss is on Matt LaFleur.
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22: I hate that song.
13: So Indiana leads Northwestern by 2, 15-13 early in the fourth quarter. We'll continue to keep you updated on this game where, boy, Indiana just cannot get away from this pesky Mike Harmon Northwestern Wildcat team.
47: Spread was 20.5.
13: Yeah, I feel pretty good about you here. I feel pretty good. This would really be something if, like, you know, Indiana gets a touchdown and then trying to get down the field, it's a pick six, and then there's some sort of crazy play, and it's a touchdown on the final play, and Northwestern doesn't even cover.
47: Yeah, but see, I was positive. Just trying think to positive. Inform the masses, and then you started drawing out scenarios. turned out to be.
13: I'm just saying, buddy. Since we started doing the show this hour, you've outscored Indiana 13-3. You're fine, man.
47: No, feeling good.
13: You're good.
46: You're
47: and
46: good.
47: Some kid was on the field. He won some kind of a contest. I don't know if he got free tuition, a truck, or some Buffalo wings. But either way, he seemed pretty jacked up. So
46: yeah he barely made that field goal. That field goal went. That was one of those
47: ball,
46: like
47: just yeah, over oh, the
46: yeah. That was, a Vinatieri from the snow from like 45 yards away that just knuckles over the crossbar.
47: Doesn't have to be pretty. Just has to be good.
46: So, again, more on this game coming up. But big slate of college football tomorrow and no game bigger than Texas and Tennessee. All right? This game coming off of Texas' big win over Ohio State a couple weeks ago, this vaulted the Texas Longhorns into rarefied air where it was, hey, now suddenly the college football season is about Sark and Arch Manning, and you know you're still getting memes with Holly Rowe, and still this week has been odd for Arch Manning with his press conferences because it's still about the Holly mm-hmm. Rowe thing. This is a really difficult game. This is a prove-it game for Arch Manning, right? It wasn't really a prove-it game for me with Ohio State because, like, hey, either you're good or you're not. Right? You're good, you know. And he's played Ohio State once in his first start last year and was no good. And he plays well in the second half and comes back. Okay, great. But this is a prove-it game because Tennessee does defensively, it's a bad matchup because Tennessee gets after the quarterback, right? This is where an Arch Manning has a prove-it game where, okay, you know, are we going to be a little flat? Probably. This is a really difficult game, but this is where I prove I'm the guy. And I think he's going to have a big day on the ground. He's going to run for a lot of first downs. He's going to show his mobility and all that Tyreek Hill-type speed that we've been told he had since, you know, 2 years ago. This is where he makes plays when things look like they're absolutely cut off for him because it's not going to be a great day offensively. I love the under in this game, but this is where Arch Manning is going to show, hey, when it's a tough game, I can still find a way to get it done. Because we told you the thing with Arch Manning is that once he thinks too much, you can tell the moment for him gets really big, and maybe it's the pressure, and he just doesn't play. He's got to just go out there and sling it. This is not a sling it game. This is going to be one of those, okay, now I got to just block everything out and go find a way. But I'm telling you, a big day on the ground for him. He runs for a couple of touchdowns. He gets out of trouble. Texas wins, but give me Texas and the under in this game.
47: 289 yards per game. That's what the Tennessee defense is allowing thus far. 4.5 to 5.5. Most established now at 5.5 on the line there. The over-under sitting at about 55. You look at the Tennessee D that you mentioned. Linebacking core rates as the sixth best unit in the game. They've got 7 transfers starting on defense due the Volunteers here. That's the key, though, right? For Arch Manning, what's that first quarter look like versus the guy we've seen get comfortable and get out of his head when his back's against the wall? So if that comes in easily in the first half and he can get a pass to Coleman, start to stretch the D a little bit, things will come a bit easier. But I'm gonna take the Volunteers in this one to cover as well. And we have all sorts of other questions about Sark that rise. Shit.
46: Hey, can we get you for a post-game interview? He's going to be the nicest guy in the world now. Hey, guy, I brought presents for you. Here you go. Here, I brought this. Here, here's some stuff. This is a great tracksuit I got for you, and here's a gift card for Outback Steakhouse. I got all this stuff for you. What do you want to ask me? I'll sit here forever. I'll answer all your questions. I won't even go to the post-game.
47: Boy, those Volunteers are pretty good, aren't they? I tell you, golly gee, we just couldn't get anything going.
46: More NFL on the way. We have our picks of the week coming up next, including the biggest game to just stay away from. All that and more. Keep it right here. Jason and Mike, this is Fox Sports Radio.
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23: Let's talk about your boy, Juszczyk. And by the way, I'll give you $5 if anyone can spell it without looking.
13: All right.
23: I misspelled it looking at it. I looked at it, and I was spelling it and still misspelled
13: There's
23: it.
13: There's a J and a U.
23: Yeah, you
13: but
23: got that.
13: What comes first, the Z or the C?
23: J-U.
13: C-Z?
23: Z-C?
13: Something, something.
23: Check.
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13: Risotto's not even a word.
24: That's like that exit when you're on your way to Las Vegas.
23: Yeah, any other brain busters? So Kyle Juszczyk is in the news because he got fined like almost $15,000 celebrating.
13: And what's
23: fined for an event, offensive demonstration, I think is what it is.
13: Dude, an offensive demonstration during week two's victory over the Miami Dolphins. The league penalized Juszczyk for a post-touchdown celebration where he mimed drinking a beverage. Now, this completely offensive move goes against the NFL's initiative where you cannot imitate the chugging of a beer. It is offensive and in poor taste.
25: How do we know it's a beer? Like, that's the thing. When I heard this, I didn't see it. How do we know he's not holding a ice cold Dr. Pepper?
23: Yeah.
25: How do we know it's just not a can of Dr. Pepper?
23: Even if it's 23, yes. You know.
25: How do they know it's a beer? It's,
23: or perhaps a ginger ale.
25: Yeah. Well, I mean, you guys have seen the clip.
23: Maybe it's a Schweppes. How do you say that, Sam?
25: Schweppes.
23: Schweppes? Maybe it's an iced latte.
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10: Lows dip down to about 52 tonight under partly cloudy skies. Winds out of the east around 5 miles per hour. Slight chance of rain showers tomorrow. Daytime highs approaching 65. Cloudy skies with a few peaks of sun. Slight chance of rain showers tomorrow night. Lows level off around 55. Cloudy skies expected. From the Weatherology Weather Center, I'm meteorologist Paul Trombley on 99.3 The Fan, Winona. Right now, it's 59 degrees.
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9: Lows dip down to about 52 tonight under partly cloudy skies. Winds out of the east around 5 miles per hour. Slight chance of rain showers tomorrow. Daytime highs approaching 65. Cloudy skies with a few peaks of sun. Slight chance of rain showers tomorrow night. Lows level off around 55. Cloudy skies expected. From the Weatherology Weather Center, I'm meteorologist Paul Trombley on 99.3 The Fan, Winona. Right now, it's 59 degrees.
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15: Near top 10 upset tonight, but Indiana has enough to hold off Mike Harmon's Fighting Northwestern Wildcats. This is a harbinger for this weekend. 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He's on Twitter at Pete Futak. It is the pride of Wisconsin, Pete Futak. Pete, what's happening, man?
17: Completely and totally confused. I have no idea what this Indiana thing is, because, I mean, I have absolutely every take, every thought possible. Like, it's Cignetti. We kind of saw this a little last year early on against Old Dominion, and then, you know, oh, this is not the same Indiana team as 2024, and then obviously everything was fine. Or, gosh, Josh Hoover, as I've seen him, I saw him at TCU for years. He was really good. He ain't Fernando, and this is not the same team as last year. But you already saw it. The one thing I kind of thought from the start was that last year's team didn't have to deal with a ton of major injuries. And I don't know what the status is of Turbo Richard yet, but that's a big hit if you lose that guy at running back. And I don't know. I'm not ready to jump off a Indiana ship yet, but that did not look like the team of last year.
13: Succeed and proceed, Pete. That's all you can do. BB runs for 200.
17: 4-0 don't care where 4-0 came from, yeah.
13: You know what I mean, right? Like, there's no stumble here, a lot of confusion in the second half. Me being the Northwestern guy was losing my mind a bit. What'd you think of the field goal at the end, Pete? Do you like that with the onside kick?
17: They were dragging that 49.5 kicking and screaming, God love you, and bless your heart if you were on the under of that game because you thought you had it. I always kind of think you have to go for the touchdown first because that way you don't have to get – if you do get the onside kick, you only have to get to the 35-ish to have a shot as opposed to having to score a touchdown. But okay, I kind of get it. I don't think it was the right move unless you had the over on the 49.5. But look, Northwestern played great. You know, it's
13: great.
17: They weren't bad. Aiden Childs, that's probably the best I've ever seen him play. And every once in a while you remember, oh yeah, Chip Kelly's their offensive coordinator. That guy's pretty good at this. So Indiana, the problem again, if you're going to play three cupcake games to start the season, the whole point of that is that you come in humming. You're ready. Everything's down. The timing is there. There's no mistakes coming. And they just did not look right.
13: Well, they had those two penalties to start the first possession.
17: Yeah.
13: Right? False start on the center to start. So, yeah, very odd.
17: Very odd. But, hey, look, like you said, they won. And their schedule isn't that terribly bad until later, so they'll be fine. They're still very good, but at least for right now, they didn't really look that. You know, they were fine in the cupcake games too, but sorry, kind of hard to tell. We'll see, but man, between that team, Ohio State losing, Michigan, Western Michigan, Oregon, Oklahoma State, not really heady times for the Big Ten at the moment.
15: So, Pete, how are you feeling going into tomorrow now, speaking about big times for big teams? You're feeling good about Texas and Tennessee tomorrow? You feeling Volunteers? What are you feeling here?
17: I kind of think Volunteers. I am not sold on Texas. They came within a field goal that should have gone straight away from losing to Ohio State, which is still probably the best team in the country even after that loss. We'll see. Tennessee's got a pass rush. And Orch so far has not been great when you get a lot of pressure on him. So this is the game. This is last year the time when Texas had the loss to Florida. And this seems good. Tennessee's very, very good. I kind of think in that home environment, I'm very sheepishly going with Tennessee in what's going to be a really, really strange game, I think, in a really, really strange day for college football, especially with all these big games in the SEC.
13: Yeah, well, we'll skip back to the Big Ten for a moment. Over under, what, about 62, Oregon -3 with USC. A lot of chirping here for the number 12 Trojans right now.
17: I'm kind of there. And I don't believe that either one of these defenses is going to do much against the other. It's a lot of points to throw out there, but that USC defense, the one that showed up at Rutgers, if that one shows up against Oregon, good night. That's going to be a problem. And I am not certain that this Oregon team is completely interested in playing college football. They 84-0 on Portland State. Holla, you had your fun. But let's see what happens now. I don't think USC is stopping Oregon, but I don't think Oregon's going to slow down Miami either. So I do think this is going to be a fun game. And I'm going with USC on this. And the over, because I just think it'll be more fun for college football, and I'm going to speak it out into the atmosphere and expect it to happen.
13: We've been doing that a lot this week.
15: Yeah. Pete, I'm making a team under 500 win the AL West. Like, I'm doing that this week. I'm doing the work. Yeah, I'm doing
17: it. Sure, why not? Go for it. I mean, they'll probably win it all, too.
15: Look at the Astros. They finished 79-83, and look at them roll to the World Series.
17: All that matters is what Vince Scully is. All that matters is the next day's starting pitcher, and next week at this time, doesn't matter what your record is at that point.
15: All right, Pete, well, you talked about craziness in the SEC, and look, the big game tomorrow, you got Ole Miss in Florida. This would be the signature win this would be the biggest win Florida's had, I don't know, since Danny Werfel was the quarterback. Like, this would be that kind of W for Florida. Are they going to get it?
17: Everyone kind of forgets that 2020 team that played for the SEC championship was really good. The whole Dan Mullen era has been completely memory dumped by the world. But it would be a big deal. I mean, John Sumrall's really good. He was really good at Troy. He was really good at Tulane. This offense is absolutely humming right now. Ole Miss is very good too. I just can't buy in. I know they beat LSU last week and did all that, but I think that this is one of those things where at home, another shootout and Florida somehow pulls this one off. I'm liking the home sides on this it comes right down to it. So I'm liking Florida at home. I'm liking Tennessee at home. Both of it very sheepishly. If they were on the other team's home field, they'd be going the other way. But I'm buying into Florida just being that good. They're not national title great or anything like that, but they are a very sound, very explosive team right now.
13: Jason Smith Show with Mike Harmon here, Fox Sports Radio. Pete Futek, our guest, as he is each and every week, talking all things college football. Read all his work, prognostication, analysis, collegefootballnews.com. Catch him on X at Pete Futek. Pete, because it just seems like we volley in, as I am the resident Big Ten apologist, let's do it again. The other top 25 game, 17 versus 18, Iowa and Michigan, a couple of 3-0 teams getting at it.
17: And 3-0 is probably your final score, right? Between these.
13: Yeah,
17: two.
13: That sounds about right.
17: I love the under on this. I don't care what it is at this point. I know it's sinking, but whatever.
15: It's 9.5. Would you take in the under if it's 9.5?
17: Yeah, absolutely. Those two defenses.
13: 39.5. Yeah.
17: Don't get caught up in the idea that Iowa had a downfield passing game against two really bad teams. This is still the greatest slow on turf. They're gonna try to run the clock, defense, special teams, field position. And for all the stuff about Michigan, okay, yeah, Bryce Underwood hasn't been great. The offense hasn't been wonderful. Yeah, okay, you beat UTEP and all that. The defense has been awesome. The defense was just fine against Western Michigan. It was fantastic against Oklahoma. And you're telling me that Iowa is going to start lighting up this Michigan defense? I don't think so. Close game. I don't think Iowa's going to have enough in the bag to pull this off. But that's just going to be Michigan this year. They're just going to kind of keep winning low-scoring, ugly games, and this is going to be another one of them. But it's going to come down to field goal kicking, field position, and turnovers. And, at home, I'm going Michigan. Iowa is good enough to pull this off, but I don't think they're going to do it.
15: All right, Pete, last week you gave us the LSU not one, not two, not three, maybe five titles with Lane Kiffin in the next 10 years. Great game last week. They fall just short. Try to get it back this week. Texas A&M coming into town. Does LSU get well this week? Did they try to put up 70 points? What happens?
17: I'm still not off that. This is a proverbial team you do not want to face in the tournament. Do not let them in because they've got everything there. They just need Sam Leavitt to be just okay. I mean, he was not consistent in that game. And even so, they got it back 24-24. The emotion of that game, and as jacked as that crowd was and as fired up as Chambliss played and as good as the first half was, again, they were right there. They just gave up the one late touchdown drive. Chambliss did a wonderful job with that. But LSU was right there, and, last year it kind of happened at Lane Kiffin, too. They had a rough game against Kentucky that they pulled off. Then they lose to Georgia, and they didn't lose another game the rest of the way when he was with Ole Miss. I don't know if that's going to happen. Their schedule is just too nasty. But this is still a really, really good team. And Texas A&M, let's find out what this team is, because they did not look good against Kentucky, and yet they were still ranked, and Kentucky wasn't in the top 25. But I'm still bullish on LSU. I am not off that train quite yet.
15: He's on X at Pete Futek. That is at Pete Futek, collegefootballnews.com. The picks for all the games, all the top 25 games, all the Big 12 games, all the Big 8 games back from 1978. He's got
16: Southwest
15: everything
16: Conference
15: you
16: too.
15: Want.
16: Yes.
15: Oh, it's
16: Southwest
15: not, yeah,
16: Conference,
15: okay.
16: The Border Conference.
15: Yeah. Sure.
16: The Conference of, hearts and my, what's the, scholars and athletes or something like that.
15: Yeah,
16: whatever the Big 10 used to be called. Yeah.
15: The Leaders and Legends Conference. There you go.
13: No,
15: from the
13: hey,
15: Big 10.
13: Hey.
16: Oh, wow. Good time.
13: Now you're mocking it.
16: Too soon.
15: All the picks, all the analysis, collegefootballnews.com, your one-stop shopping for everything college football. Pete, as always, buddy, appreciate it, man. We'll talk to you next week. Enjoy the games.
16: Have a great night, guys.
13: See you, buddy.
15: All right, there goes Pete Futek.
13: He's the best.
15: I was going to say, hey, Pete, he's got the preview of the 86 Sun Bowl coming your way.
13: You know what? If you dig on his site, you'll find it.
15: Oh, that's true, yeah. 86 Sun Bowl, Arizona State, TCU. Oh, there it is right there.
13: Yeah. I don't think he sleeps for 6 months of the year.
15: You know who is always great at that, and not lying to you, is Beano Cook, right? I told you, I miss him every day. He knew the score just about of every major bowl game. And now Beano passed away in the early 2010s. But he knew the score about of every major bowl game going back to like the mid-50s. Like I could say, okay, Beano, 1965 Orange Bowl. And he would go, oh, that was that crazy game. That was West Virginia and Nebraska. I think Nebraska won 15-12, and the score would be like 16-12. And it was Nebraska,
13: right,
15: West
13: there,
15: Virginia.
13: Yeah.
15: Oh,
13: he'd
15: have the teams, and the score would be right there. Okay, Beano, give me the Fiesta Bowl 1982. That was Miami. That was Bernie Kosar in his first year. That was Miami playing Illinois, but Illinois won. Jeff George threw a touchdown. Like that's what he would do. And it was like 26-20. And look at 26-20 would be the final score. He could do that, and it was I did that with him every week. I would go, all right, Beano, someone's given me a year and I'm taking a bowl game and you tell me what. And he doesn't have a computer. It's not like he's looking it up.
13: Right.
15: Like, I don't have a computer. I don't even have a cell phone. I have a landline. And he would answer the phone all the time. Oh, man.
13: I'm telling you, man, best. Like, we get him in a room with Hartman.
15: Yeah.
13: And we could either solve the world's problems or at least know everything about sports.
15: Time now to find out what's trending in the wide world of sports from someone who knows everything about it tonight. It's Special Delivery Steve DeSager, SD.
18: By the way, no one will have such recollections about the Clemson at Cal game tonight in the future. And that includes the players participating.
15: Yeah.
18: Cal finished the first half with 5 penalties, an interception, failed on a 4th down, missed a field goal, under 100 yards of offense. And yet they've just started the second half only down 10-7 to Clemson because they did have a fumble return for a touchdown. Number 5, Indiana was hosting Northwestern on Fox TV. Hoosiers 29-23 the final. Lee Beebe over 200 yards rushing in a score. Wins for Army, UAB, and Rutgers. A reminder, Saturday on Fox TV, noon Eastern time, Illinois plays at number 7, Ohio State. In the NFL, Rams star wide receiver Puka Nacua is doubtful for Sunday night at Denver with a sore groin. Wide receiver Nico Collins of the Texans out again this weekend with a hamstring injury. But Seahawks quarterback Sam Darnold returns from injury this Sunday. Golden State gave Steph Curry a 2-year extension, including a player option. As for late night baseball, Texas has lost. Houston has just lost. Houston 79-81, still tied for first in the AL West with the Rangers. And Houston holds the tiebreaker. They beat Texas head to head 9-4 during the season. A's held
15: Doesn't
18: on.
15: Matter. There's going to be a tiebreaker, right. And whoever loses goes on.
18: Fortunately, there is no one-game playoff for tiebreakers.
15: Nope,
18: it's
15: nope,
18: just
15: they're making,
18: determined.
15: No, they're making the tiebreaker. No. If you finish under 500, there can be any tiebreaker you want, Steve.
18: Flip a coin. You both lose.
13: Rumble on the mound.
15: We don't need to see either of these teams play another game, so we're just going to flip a coin. Okay, that's all.
18: A's 6-5 over Houston. Minnesota beat Texas 10-2, the loss to Jacob DeGrom. How about Arizona in the NL? 1 game out of the final NL wildcard spot behind Philadelphia. Phillies, you mentioned them earlier. Not good, Bob, the last couple of weeks. Lost 2-0 at home to Tampa Bay. Arizona won it 6 straight, 11-4 at San Diego. D-backs, 1 game out with 2 days left in the season. Boston swept a doubleheader from the Cubs, 4-3 and 2-0. And this was a doubleheader at Fenway due to the weekend storm there. The series finale Sunday afternoon will be played in St. Petersburg, Florida. Cleveland and the White Sox each won. White Sox still a game back of the Guardians in the AL Central. White Sox do own the tiebreaker in the division if it comes to that. And we did have a Dodger win at San Francisco 2-0. The winning pitcher, Tarek Skubal, 7 innings, 10 strikeouts. Time of the game, 1:53. Turns out that's the shortest Giants-Dodgers game since 1958, meaning that those that I just mentioned are the two fastest games those two have ever played against each other since they moved to California together.
15: Steve, who pitched in that game in 1958?
18: I believe it was Mike Shula, and oh, I'm sorry, I've got the Beano Cook still on the...
13: Mike Shula!
18: He did quarterback the 86 Sun Bowl. MLB regular season ends okay. on Sunday, and then the best of three wild card series each start on Tuesday. Back to you.
15: Thank you, Steve-O. Jason Smith, Mike Harmon live from the Fox Sports Radio studios. We got more football on the way, but coming up next, a huge breaking story out of the NBA. We got it for you next right here. 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
12: Lows dip down to about 52 overnight under mainly cloudy skies. Winds out of the east around 5 miles per hour. Cloudy skies with a few peaks of sun again.
13: Saturday.
12: Slight chance of rain showers.
13: Daytime highs approaching 64.
12: Slight chance of rain showers.
13: Saturday night.
12: Lows level off around 55. Overcast skies. From the Weatherology Weather Center, I'm meteorologist Paul Trombley on 99.3 The Fan, Winona. 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
5: Cloudy skies with a few peaks of sun today, with a slight chance of rain showers. High temperatures reach up to 64. Southeasterly winds, 5 to 10 miles per hour. Lows around 55 tonight, slight chance for showers. Cloudy skies with a few peaks of sun tomorrow, slight chance for showers. High temperatures reach up to 64. From the Weatherology Weather Center, I'm meteorologist Paul Trombley. 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

0: Back in jive, fellas. You getting bombed on the storm?
1: I'm fine in Charlotte. It was great. How about you?
0: Yeah,
1: we moved the Temple game yesterday.
0: Yeah. Yeah.
1: Temple not great.
0: No, they're not.
1: Rough one yesterday.
0: They're not. You see what happened last week?
1: What?
0: You see what happened last week?
1: No, I don't. I'm up on my Temple Owls, but I did have Army yesterday, so that's why I was watching the game.
0: Yeah, they were up two touchdowns, two scores, with 3 minutes to go in the game. They gave up a touchdown, then an onside kick to go to overtime and lose.
1: Onside kick, that's hard to do.
0: I know.
1: Especially nowadays. Even though, to be fair, Northwestern almost got one last night against Indiana. That ball was bouncing around a while.
0: Yeah, it was. Hey, let me ask you a question. You don't drink.
1: No.
0: Neither does Juszczyk. They call him Juice for a reason.
1: Yeah. I thought the NFL was kind of got heavy-handed this week with the fines, didn't they?
0: Why? What's the deal? Like, what's the chugging is offensive? What if I'm chugging milk?
1: I didn't love that. I was surprised for that fine. I was not surprised to see Jamar Chase fined, even as much as he claimed he was doing the people's elbow. It's not the people's elbow, my friend. Look, man, I didn't make enough money to get fined for celebrations. I don't know how these guys do it. The juice thing was objectively not penalty-worthy, in my opinion, not fine-worthy. I'm not in charge of fines, but I just felt like that just clearly wasn't fine worthy. Like, his name is, you know, Juice. Like, let him do the juice. He's done it for years. So I thought that was odd.
0: I couldn't believe it. I was like, what in the world? Why would you fine him?
1: Yeah, I didn't like it either.
0: Is Runyon still doing that?
1: I think so, which is very funny because of Runyon's career.
0: John was Mr. Fine.
1: Oh, yeah.
0: He was one of the dirtiest players to ever play.
1: Correct. So it's very funny that he's in charge of this.
0: One of the toughest players that I've ever encountered. Dude, we used to do a show together, Runyon and I. And we're in the back of a limo going to a show, right? He can't sit down because he's got a fractured ass. I don't even know what to say. Like, it was like a tailbone.
1: Coccyx
0: that,
1: injury?
0: Yeah, yeah. It was his, he shows me his, basically from his waist down to his leg, was black and blue. I never see anything like it.
1: Yeah.
0: He had to, the reason why we were in a car, like a limo, was because he couldn't sit. He had to, like, be on his knees. It was nuts. I never see anything like it. And he played the next week.
1: Yeah. He was quite an offensive lineman. He had a tape job that it's called a Runyon. So if you want the Runyon, you just tell your trainer, I want the Runyon. Because he had that tape job like halfway up to his elbow of his hands. And Rick Burkholder, the Chiefs, the Chiefs trainer now, was in Philly with him. And so when, the Chiefs, he just like, hey, Rick, I want the Runyon today. And just give you the Runyon, man. Everyone knows what it is.
0: You know, speaking of Rick, Rick had to deal with the other worst injury I've ever seen was Chad Lewis was a tight end for the Eagles. He got a cleat in the buttocks.
1: Sure, okay.
0: All right. But it was a lacerated buttocks.
1: Okay, that doesn't sound very fun.
0: Now, who has to sew the lacerated buttocks up?
1: The plastic surgeon?
0: No, Rick did it on the field. Like, literally, like, they had a tent.
1: Before the tent.
0: Rick telling the story is the greatest. So it was like it was in the tunnel. He did it. It was actually in the tunnel.
1: So now
0: and he had to sew them up.
1: Everyone
0: he
1: has
0: to sew the buttocks up.
1: Now everyone has a plastic surgeon on the sideline. Like that would be not Rick's job anymore. Well, yeah. I can only imagine.
0: Rick's no, but this is back in the day. But it was literally like wasn't like on this on the it was the. You know, not to be graphic, but you know, it was the hole that got lacerated, and he had to sew it up. No good. Hope you enjoyed that story, fellas. We are.
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4: We're back. Fan Outdoors coming your way until the 8 o'clock hour. But we are going to take you someplace you need to put on your life jacket. You need to zip it up and hook it up, because that's important. As the water cools off, be sure you wear your life jacket or strap on an inflatable beer pong table. That'll work too.
5: I've tried
4: Brett
5: it.
4: Has, Brett has extensive experience with that. But we are going to take you fishing with Tackle Terry Tuma right now. Tackle, good morning, sir.
6: Good morning to you, and good morning to all of our listeners.
4: Well, Terry, you had a fishing activity last week in Jordan, I think it was. How was that?
6: Well, thanks for asking that, Bill. It was unbelievably successful. They set a record for the amount of kids. There were 56 kids fishing for 1 hour. And I was really surprised. Some of these youngsters are pretty avid fishermen. In fact, a couple of them just came back from Canada. And we're talking up to 13-year-olds. So, and it was just fun to watch some of these little kids carrying a small sunfish up to a weigh scale.
4: And you know, not only is it important for them to go, but it's also important for them to be allowed to go by their parents. And it really gives them the feeling of competition too when they're carrying a little sunfish or hurrying to the scale with it so they can be weighed and maybe they'll win.
6: Well, that's exactly right. In fact, two bass won the tournament. A third one was too small, and two bullheads also placed, believe it or not.
4: Well, that ain't all bad.
6: I don't think anybody knew there were bullheads in that area.
4: I'll bet the kids didn't take the bullheads off, or maybe they came to the scales still hooked up.
6: That's exactly right. But it was just a fun time. I mean, you can see that the kids were really, really enjoying it. And, you know, I do have to thank Fish Lake Sportsman from Wolf Motors for really arranging it and sponsoring it. But we had great weather, but they were just shocked, Fish Lake Sportsman's Club, at the amount of the kids.
4: Terry, when I was teaching, for 20 years, I took kids from school. We took them out of school, and I took them fishing. And we had, we had thousands of kids. The first year, we had 8 buses of kids that wanted to go fishing and paired them with 2 or 3 kids in a boat with volunteer anglers and on Lake Minnetonka. But it told me then how important it is to go fishing and how these city kids, so few of them have an opportunity to go. Terry, we were on the dock at Maynard's later on and walking out to my boat, because I took the last couple of kids to get paired each year. I took out walking out to the boat. A little boy looked up at me with big wide eyes and said, "Mr. Hildebrand, is this the ocean?" And I said, "Oh, no." But Terry, that hit home. I mean, I felt bad for him as a person, but I felt bad for a whole group of people that don't have that opportunities, the opportunities that I myself take for granted way too much.
6: Well, there's no question about that. You're exactly right. But it's amazing. Now, if I go over to the mill pond again in Georgia, you'll see.

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7: Okay, this is the one. 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
8: 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The North End Pub and Grill in Cochrane.
7: Oh, yeah?
8: 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See? 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
7: Oofta, this golf stuff is for the birds. Let's finish this up and head on over to the North End before I hit one of those birdies.
9: A fan outdoors for this Saturday morning. It's always kind of a downer when we have to say goodbye, but it's okay this week because I am so excited about getting out and going duck hunting, because in my family, that was a pretty special time of year as I was growing up. And it was a pretty special time of year for the kids, too, for Eric and Chad when they were youngsters. But times have sure changed, because we talked with Stan Tequila about the change in the environment and things. When I was a child, right where I'm sitting, they used to drop the level of the lake down about 2 to 3 feet. And that was to save the shoreline. Well, they dropped the level because there's a dam on one end of it that goes into the Sauk River. And they dropped the water level. Well, then it exposed the sandbar that was us. And there were pockets of water on the sandbar. And it was a place that a lot of ducks came to loaf and rest and feed. Put decoys out there. And we had some awesome, awesome shoots. It was just unbelievable. If our divers, bluebills, lesser and greater, and ringbills, and it was really, really fun. Well, those 100, 200 decoys are hanging out in the shed here. They haven't been wet for 10 years at least. And that's just kind of the way things have changed. But there's still some of the nostalgia that goes along with it, too. And I think that that's important. We talked about kids going fishing. Kids hunting are as important. Kids taking firearm safety is not just for hunting. Not just for hunting at all. It's for every child, they should be aware of what a gun is for all the right reasons, not the wrong reasons, but the right reasons, so they know how to handle it. If you're babysitting, if you've got a babysitter, maybe a young lady or a young man who likes to babysit, they should know about firearms so they can be safe and recognize them. And there are people, unfortunately, that don't have empty, they don't empty their firearms. They leave them loaded for whatever reason. That's a no-no because it just invites problems. But those are all good things. My father, when I was a child, we didn't have a lot of money, but he would go out and he would go to Herders and or Rural American, which is the outlet store for Herders in Waseca. And he'd buy a dozen decoys each and every year. We'd sit in the kitchen and we would put the heads and the anchors and the anchor lines on the decoys, wrap them up and put them in bag. And it was just a dozen decoys, but it was something we did every year. And we had, we'd go out and we had a private land we could hunt. And then afterwards, it was all public, and that's what it's been since. My adult life, that's all I've had to hunt is public land. And it's getting, it got so crowded, it was no fun anymore. So I quit duck hunting primarily on public, and I'll go with Eric on his lease land because it's all private. But it is, it's a pretty special time. The whistling wings when they're coming in. The darkness of the morning as it transitions into a twilight of morning. And you can see the glow in the eastern sky as the sun begins to come up. It was, it's a pretty special time. It really is. And if people don't hunt and they're listening to this, and I know there's a lot of people that don't hunt but still listen to the program. You don't really have to kill anything. You can go out, and the chances are, for a long time, you're not going to. But I'm here this weekend coming up right now without Bree. And I explained that early on in the program, that I didn't want to bring her because there were some couple of dogs out there with Eric and his buddies that are on the lease with him that are more aggressive. And I don't want Bree to get chewed up before we go anytime, but especially before the pheasant season starts, because that's her coup, that's her forte. She really, really is good with pheasants and good hunter. But there is something I wanted to play for you. This is part of a record that we would listen to each and every year before. After we put the decoys together, and it would be the morning, the evening before the opening day hunt. We'd have duck calls. We'd each have a duck call, and I blew it when I shouldn't have. I was just blowing it way too much, and there's people that have no business blowing a duck call. But this is a part of this record. It was made in 1942, so it's scratchy. It was a 33 and a third, or 78, an old record that I've recorded off it. But here's just about a minute, a little over a minute of it, and I'll let you listen to this.
10: Yeah, that's simple, Russ. Hold everything. Keep them wet. Down. The Canadian from the ranch here. Russ is calling. His wife changes the goose load. Now Roy is calling. His Russ is calling.
9: Didn't quite have enough time, but that was the beginning of our duck season each and every year. So I hope you're going. I hope you're going to have a great time. Thanks to Stan Thanks to Bob St. Pierre and thanks to Tackle Terry, but thank you for allowing us to travel with you. For Brett Blakemore, my executive producer, I am Billy Hildebrand, wishing you a fabulous weekend. 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

0: All right, there are four teams in New York. The Knicks, the Giants, the Rangers, and those damn Yankees. those are the prime four New York City teams.
1: Mm-hmm.
0: And you have diehard fans from years and years and years ago, and they live and die with the success of those teams.
2: Well, and that's every day too. So
0: every day.
2: One day you might be getting cheered and people are dapping you up on the subway outside the stadium, and the next day people are booing you and telling you you should get traded.
0: Well, the media coverage is too a level where that you don't find in most places. You know, it's 24-hour coverage of all of those teams, and somebody has an opinion 24 hours, 365 days,
2: right,
0: a year, 7 days a week. Right, so it's hard for some players. I mean, you know, even here in Minneapolis, you know, you see some players can struggle, you know, with the media as well. And, you know, online stuff now has become a part of the media.
1: Yeah.
0: And players spend a lot of time, you know, on these social media accounts, and they might hear some things that's not so good said about them, and they respond. I mean, and Kevin Durant has been one of those players,
1: yeah,
0: over the last few years that has gotten into, I believe, crazy confrontations with people on the internet that he has no idea who they are.
2: Right. He had the whole burner account situation where he had made a fake account just so he could talk smack to people or defend himself as well.
0: And that just goes back to how to start the conversation, how we have to look at athletes sometimes as being human beings who are very, very sensitive to certain situations.
2: Yeah. And maybe Tucker Kraft should read Derek Jeter. I'm sure Derek Jeter has some type of biography out there. Maybe he can learn a thing or two.
3: How to handle getting booed.
2: Yeah, how to handle getting booed, because it's not something that...
0: Because Derek Jeter got booed. Toward the end of his career, you know, when things are not going well and you're hanging on and you've had such great success as a player in a major market, but when you get to the end and things are not going well, they will boo you at that stage as well.
2: Doesn't matter. Right. It's what have you done for me lately?
0: But before he left, he responded on his last day as a New York Yankee in grand fashion. But, you know, all players are built differently. All people are built differently. And some of us can deal with, you know, certain tough situations compared to others. But the professional sports is a tough business to be a part of.
2: Yeah. 100%, and the Green Bay Packers are learning that firsthand after losing to the Atlanta Falcons 35-14 on Thursday Night Football. It's a little dire for the Green Bay Packers, and I know TP2K guy texted in. I thought Packer preview was tomorrow. We gotta talk about the Packers. It's the main story in town right now, and of course we gotta laugh at him. All the purple loving Packer hater people. Say that three times fast. That's one of the most successful hate watches of their Packer hating career. Wouldn't you say, Brett Blakemore?
3: You know what's the best part about just the Packers falling on their faces is that I gain like 50 Twitter followers every time it happens. I don't know, just waiting to see my
2: just razzing
3: rage
2: me up, right?
3: Tweets. Yeah. So that is a little fun side, but yeah, it happens all the time. Yeah, this could be the new normal, at least for this year, but. That's the thing with the O-line. You can't just sign a new guard or trade for a new guard.
2: Doesn't work like that.
3: Doesn't happen.
2: Does
3: so
2: not work
3: I don't know
2: like
3: what
2: that.
3: They're going to do.
2: Does Micah Parsons coming back cure any of these woes? Does that kind of right the ship?
3: Not offensively.
2: Yeah, yeah. Right.
3: Can he get 5 strip sacks for touchdowns a game? Then we'll talk.
2: If not, then the Packers may be in trouble. They're facing off against the Tampa Bay Buccaneers. That's not tomorrow. That's next Saturday, because the Minnesota Vikings face off against the Tampa Bay Buccaneers tomorrow. Kickoff at 3:05 p.m., I believe. And, of course, you can hear all of that right here on KFAN. Pregame starts at 1 p.m. Worst case scenario, by the way, leading you up to the Vikings pregame. But this is In the Zone. 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Email us at booth@kfan. Speaking of getting booed, sometimes that happens on the text line or in the email box, but that's okay. That just means people are listening. People are feeling something, baby. We hope you're feeling something. Hope you're feeling in the zone, because that's how we're feeling right now. Max Buller, Double T, and Brett Blakemore hanging out with you till 10 a.m.
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4: Daytime highs approaching 64 today under overcast skies with a slight chance of rain showers, southeasterly winds 8 to 15 miles per hour. Cloudy skies expected again tonight. Slight chance for showers. Lows dip down to about 55. Slight chance of rain showers tomorrow. Highs level off around 64. Cloudy skies with a few peaks of sun. From the Weatherology Weather Center, I'm meteorologist Paul Trombley. 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
19: You are ITZ with Max Fuller, Double T, and Triple B on a Saturday. No idea where Dave Sinekin is, but I hope he's resting.
0: I think Dave is down in at IU, right?
19: Oh, is he? He's over at Wilmington. He's in Indiana. Is he catching a football game this afternoon?
0: I think it's a father-daughter final weekend.
19: Okay.
0: At IU. So
19: look at that.
0: So he's taking some time to go down and hang out with his daughter on her final tour
19: on
0: IU campus.
19: Okay. Oh, yeah. So she's not like moved in or anything yet.
0: Well, she's graduating.
19: Okay.
0: So this is the final tour.
19: Wow. Yeah. Dang. Well, congrats to the Sinekin family. That's a huge deal, and I'm sure I don't know if he's going to cry more at that or at Thursday night's game, because I'm sure there were some tears shed. And as you know, people are alluding to on the text line, did Cinny dodge in the zone because the Packers lost? I cannot confirm or deny, but he is down in IU.
0: Perfect timing, right?
19: You're right, exactly. Yeah. All of a sudden he remembered. He's like, yeah, I actually think it's a dad-daughter weekend at IU, Epic. Can Max fill in for me? So I'm here. Double T is here. Brett Blakemore is here. And I know that people want, you know, someone just texted in, Charlie from St. Paul. He wants to hear Trent's view on the Lynx. They start playoff action tomorrow. Of course, we're going to get to that. We got Premier Lynx reporter Andrew Dukowitz calling in. In about 20 minutes or so, people want to hear about the Wolves. Of course, people complaining about the Packers talk, but it's in the zone. I mean, where else are you going to? That's what you have to do on In the Zone. There's got to be some green and gold talk. And I know it's almost a week ago now, but I do want to go back to that Vikings-Bears game. We'll talk Vikings-Bucks a little bit later. You know, we like to call games that are like high scoring, you know, barn burners or whatnot. That's a common phrase that people use. But that was like a barn builder. That was 9-3, all field goals. It was rainy, gritty weather. That's the kind of football that, you know, like a older cat says, that's real football right there.
0: Football.
19: You know, right?
0: Yeah. I would say, yeah. Right. A muddy football field right. On a Sunday afternoon in Windy City, you know, Soldier Field. But, you know, at this time of the year, you know that if you can get a win, it's huge.
19: Yeah.
0: Yeah, you know, you like the offense to be firing on all cylinders, and you want to see a pretty and a perfect game. But, you know, when you're fighting for, you know, a division title, trying to get a very good playoff positioning at the end of the season, you know, these are the type of games that you have to win.
19: Yeah.
0: And the Vikings on a day when things were not pretty for them on the offensive end, you know, their defense stood tall, and the team got a win, and now you know they have won their first two games in the division. So that's a great way to start.
19: Hell yeah, 2-0, and they haven't even reached any of their heights offensively that I'm assuming that they want to reach. And it's a total team win, kind of like you were just saying, Double T. It's not, because some teams, it's like, like if you're the LA Rams, which, you know, obviously are a really good team, but it feels like, okay, the onus is on the offense, or it's on these handful of players. And if they do good, then you're going to win the game. And if they don't, then you're not going to win the game. Whereas the Vikings, both of their wins thus far have been total team wins. Special teams played a huge factor in the Bears game. Obviously, Isaiah Rodgers getting that blocked field goal at the end of that Bears drive in the red zone right there. Obviously, the defense has been incredible. Held the highest scoring offense in the NFL to three points throughout an entire game. And granted, Caleb Williams got injured at the end of that game. But that's the team that put up, what, 59 points, 57 points, something like that?
0: The week before, 59.
19: Yeah. In week one, and then held them to 3 points. That is huge. And obviously, the offense wasn't pretty. It wasn't sexy. But you got Aaron Jones, who, I mean, the old man carrying the rock, what, 20-plus times in that game. He was the primary producer for that offense. And you got Carson Wentz showing you why he's QB2. He's not going to... You know, you're not going to have eyes popping out of your head like a Looney Tunes watching Carson Wentz play the game. But he always does his job. Rarely ever does he do more. Rarely ever does he do less. His job is to move the offense. Did that. Not turn over the ball. Did that. Win the game. Did that. And the Vikings are 2-0 without even showing their best football yet.
0: Well, you know, that's why when you bring a collection of people together, you want to make sure you have guys on your team that can step into certain situations and perform. You know, everybody's not going to be the best player.
19: Right.
0: But I'm good enough to fill this role. And when they call my name or call my number, my team and my teammates have total confidence in me that I can deliver. But also I have confidence in myself, you know, that I can make the right plays at the right time. And that's what a team is all about. You need star players, you know, to put you in certain situations where you can be good. But no one guy can win a championship by himself. No one guy can win a division title by himself. And they all know at the end of the day, it's going to take a collection of all of these men along with the coaching staff to come together to get the job done.
19: And that's, I mean, especially in football, like one guy can make a difference, but they can't win you everything. It needs to be a total team win. And that's what the Vikings have been showing thus far. I mean, how good has Dallas Turner been throughout these first 2 weeks? Speaking of stars, I mean, that guy is an absolute superstar. Just wreaked havoc against the Green Bay Packers in week one and did it again against the Bears in week two and then closed that game out on that last play. I mean, they added that 1 second back on the clock. Every Vikings fan is going, oh, yeah, we've all seen the Vikings lose that exact kind of game 5 million times.
0: And you're going, happened to Western Michigan.
19: Exactly, right. It just happened a couple weeks ago. So you're saying, oh, my God, it's going to be Western Michigan part two. The Vikings are going to lose to Tyson Bagent on the last play of a game. It's going to be number one on SportsCenter top 10. And it's going to be, and Fanline, me as the person that has to answer the phones for Fanline, it's like, oh, my ear is about to get yelled off. But Dallas Turner slams that door shut, gets the game ceiling sack. And it just, man, it was not the prettiest football game, but still a lot of fun and a huge win for this Vikings team that, again, has not even reached their potential yet in terms of offensively.
0: So, and you don't know what this team is offensively.
19: Right.
0: Because we don't know what Kyler Murray is going to be going forward as a quarterback. You know, the first two or three drives were not good, or the first 3 or 4 minutes was not good in game number one. They did put up a lot of points against the Green Bay Packers in game number one, but we still don't know what this offense is going to look like. And until he's, you know, under the center consistently week in and week out, I think we will have some answers by then. But right now, I think we all are in the unknown of what this offense can be.
19: For sure. And you got to also think that so far, even Carson Wentz, who's been, I mean, he's just a consummate professional always, but all these plays, I mean, the whole offseason, all these plays and everything was drawn up with Kyler Murray in mind. So he's having to kind of like inherit that. He's obviously not the same kind of player as Kyler Murray and make the most of it. And then, you know, Kyler Murray cleared to play, cleared concussion protocol. He's cleared to play and will be a QB1 under center against a very desperate Tampa Bay Buccaneers team.
0: You know, Max,
19: tomorrow.
0: That's why practice is so important. And I don't think, a large portion of the fan base understand, you know, why practice is so important is because you have to have game-type situations and practice different scenarios because you know, the game is always changing on a day-to-day basis. Injuries, guys not playing well. So Kyler Murray goes down, you know, with the concussion. Now KLC has to flip and go to a whole new game plan.
19: Right.
0: Because he has a different quarterback. But that preparation doesn't start on Sunday afternoon. That preparation starts during the week and in training camp. But that these different situations we have to practice so when they do come to the table, we know that we have the personnel and the right calls to make so that we can go out there and function, you know, as a team. And as a young player, I didn't understand when coaches used to say, We need to get back into the gym. We need some practice time. We have too many games. And it's a play. I just want to play.
19: Right. Yeah.
0: We won't go to practice for it.
19: You're like, Alan, I really practice. Right. You're talking about practice. Yeah.
0: But you realize that this is where I'm going to just take basketball. We call it situational basketball. Mm-hmm. And you get to work on different scenarios throughout practice. So it's going to help you prepare when you see those moments at game time.
19: Was that like a gradual thing that it took you a little bit of time to to learn? Or was there like a specific moment that you're like, it kind of instilled in you? Like, all right.
0: You know, when you play for a guy like Hubie Brown, who is a guy that pays attention to detail from start to finish, and then you start to listen to what he's saying, you know, that's when your thought process changed about how important practice is. It's because, you know, you might be in a game where you have no timeouts
19: left,
0: and it's 45 seconds in the game. And if this happens, what are we going to do here? And if that happens, where should the ball go? What place should we run knowing that we have no timeouts and we can't get to the sideline for the coach to draw up a play? But all those things takes place in practice. And as you mature as a player, you begin to understand those little subtle messages that the coaching staff is sending to you.
19: And then when it happens in reality, it's not unfamiliar. It's like, it almost becomes like muscle memory. You're like, okay, we practiced this a million times. I know exactly how to do this. And once the real scenario comes up, you're like, I know exactly how to do this. I'm calm.
0: But you never think it's going
19: to
0: happen.
19: Right, yeah, right, yeah, right. You're like, that's nice that we have to drop a play to win the game at the last second, but we're going to be winning by 30. So it's all good. We don't have to worry about that.
0: This is never going to happen. But all of a sudden, here it is, you know, And then all the players know exactly what to do. But if you don't have that practice time, to go over those moments.
19: Mm-hmm.
0: And the good teams, you see why they function at the end of the game. They don't fall apart. They know exactly what they're supposed to do. And the young teams who are unprepared, they make mistakes time and time again in those moments, and they lose the game. So that's why, you know, for practice and coaching and teaching is so important, not only at the highest levels, I believe is so important now at the youth level as well. And so if you're a young coach today teaching young kids about how the game should be played, please start with the fundamentals first.
19: Right.
0: And then build that foundation from there.
19: Right. Especially with the youth, because everybody's trying to get a clip and, you know, to put in their compilation, put in their highlight tape, and everybody's just kind of more so worried about the game, social media, stuff like that. But it's like the real work starts when you're at practice.
0: Well, because you need the fundamentals. I mean, and, you know, I'm learning different sports now because I have kids who play a different sport than I played. And I had to learn what hockey was all about from a fundamental standpoint.
19: Yeah.
0: So that I knew I couldn't help them on the ice because I can't skate. But what can I give them from a mental standpoint, you know, to allow them to grow as players and as people and to become better teammates? But also then to figure out, you know, what environments do I need to put them in? And who do I need to put them around so that they can grow as players? And over the years, then you have to, as a parent, you have to figure this thing out so you can help your kids grow in the right way.
19: Speaking of learning the fundamentals of hockey, I still need to do that, Double T. I'm trying to be all in on the Minnesota Wild this season. I'm going to try to go to as many games as possible, watch as many games as possible. I've been gradually just getting into it more and more every year, but I don't even know what half the terminology means. So maybe Brett Blakemore can inform us a little bit later, because the Minnesota Wild start their season this week and already is here. It's kind of, I was looking, you know, preparing for the show earlier this week, and I was like, holy crap, I can't believe the Wild season is starting already on Thursday. It's absolutely insane. As soon as football starts, that means baseball playoffs is right around the corner, which we don't know anything about that in this town. Hockey's right around the corner, and basketball is right around the corner as well. We'll talk about the Minnesota Wild a little bit later. Try to get some Timberwolves talkers in, and of course, the Minnesota Lynx as well. Plenty more to come up. Max Fuller, Double T, Brett Blakemore in the zone, hanging out with you till 10 a.m. We'll be right back after this commercial break.
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0: you know, to execute every single time down the floor. And that's not, the game no longer becomes fun. It becomes a job. It's work now. It's because, you know, every basket has to go in. Every play has to be executed perfectly. You can't turn the ball over in certain situations. And they're facing a very difficult opponent.
1: Yeah.
0: And if they play against a team that I believe that somehow, some way that championship shouldn't have gone to the Liberty, but it did. But they have some very talented players. And this is a very difficult matchup, especially as short as it is. What, 2 out of 3?
1: Right.
0: I mean, they come in here and steal a game. Well, they win the first game. All of a sudden now, you're on your heels. But I think the Lynx will find a way to get it done. But this has to be the most difficult first-round matchup they've had in a very long time.
1: For sure. Not just, obviously, from the on-court perspective, but managing the emotions, too. Because this is the team that everybody, all those players we just talked about that faced off against them a couple years ago, they feel stole a title from them, and I believe only one player on the Lynx is a WNBA champion at this point. So emotions are going to be high, and they tend to be higher when you're playing against a rival and a team that you don't really like.
0: Well, but going into this first round matchup, most times when you are the number one seed, you kind of feel like that, okay, this team can play as well as they can play, and they're still not good enough to beat us.
1: Yeah.
0: The Lynx know that the Liberty are good enough to beat them. And if they are playing at their very, very best, they can win. So that's why the pressure is at a whole new level now. It's because you're facing a first-round opponent, you know, that have three players who could be all-star type players, and on any given night, you know, they can get hot and run you out of the building. Yep. So this is going to be a fun matchup. It's very intriguing. And yeah, this is a pressure cooker for the Minnesota Lynx.
1: Yeah, absolutely. And even more pressure because they have been, you know, the front runners of the WNBA all season, because they have been the best team, one of the best teams in WNBA history all season. So kind of everyone's view of it seems to be this is the Lynx championship to lose, but it all starts tomorrow against the Liberty down at the Target Center, 1 p.m. The way that the WNBA, you know, the game time works, it should lead you right into Vikings football, which you can hear right here on KFAN. Say you're leaving the Target Center and you want to listen to the game before you can get back to the TV. I mean, you should keep listening to the game either way. We got the best in the business, PA on the call with Pete Burstich, Ben Lieber, whatnot. So tune in right here on KFAN. Speaking of broadcast crews, not a whole lot of Wolves news in terms of on the court, but they did announce their new TV crew, including Boogs Shambi will be doing some play-by-play. We got like 4 different guys doing play-by-play throughout the year. Grady's going to do as many as he can, but he's obviously a rising star in the national NBA play-by-play world. Boog Shambi is going to be on the call. Of course, we got our guy Alan Horton on the radio. And new TV analyst Parker Fox joining the Wolves pregame and postgame crew. He'll be on with Marnie Gellner. So shout out to our guy Parker Fox. Is there a particular, like, most memorable moment from your commentary days that you remember, Double T? Like, is there a particular game where it was like just magical, or everything came together, or everything went chaotic, or like, what is there a specific game that kind of stands out from you from your play-by-play days?
0: I think the
1: or moment, maybe.
0: I think the most emotional night was when the Wolves went to play the Nets in New Jersey, and it was the first time that Kevin Garnett had to go against Stephon Marbury.
1: Yeah.
0: And Steph had just left and gone to New Jersey to play. And that was a night of emotion. And I would never forget that, because after the game was over, you know, normally you don't have a lot of time to feel before you go to the news.
1: Mm-hmm.
0: But that night, for some reason, the game ended a lot faster. So we had time to feel. And the late, great Tom Hanneman.
1: Mm.
0: And I were on the call, and Kent Wilf at the time was the PR guy for the Wolves. And we had this space. And I asked him, I said, you know, ask Kevin Garnett, will he come out and talk?
1: Mm-hmm.
0: And he was like, I don't know. I said, let's just ask him. And so he said, he's coming out. We had probably, I don't know, 5 to 10 minutes to fill.
1: Yeah.
0: So he sits between Hanny and I. And you could tell the emotion that was coming out of him.
1: Mm.
0: I didn't have a question for him. And he looked at me and he says, what? I said, just tell me how you feel.
1: Mm.
0: Tell me how you feel. Tell me what this night and this day and this moment now means to you and meant to you all day. I said, stage is yours. I don't have a question for you. Just tell me what's, you know, what's on your mind. And he just went off. Everything came out. And to me, that was probably one of the best interviews that I have been part of. Because what I learned from a guy in New York, he says, the fans love to hear the question that the interviewer is asking, but they want to hear the interviewee because they want to hear what he has to, or she has to say.
1: Yeah.
0: And we just, I just let him go. And to me, 30-some years ago, I never forgot that.
1: And KG obviously like felt comfortable enough with you guys to share that. That's,
0: yeah. And he and I had a good relationship. And it's funny, Dave Sinning and I started our show in the zone the year that Kevin Garnett got drafted.
1: I mean, it couldn't be better timing. It couldn't be better timing. It's like the opposite of, you know, John Bonas and Aaron Gleeman. They started their Twins podcast basically the year that that year the Twins didn't make it to the playoffs, like 11 years after that or something like that. Yeah. You guys are like the exact opposite. Perfect timing.
0: I mean, and I, you know, we was talking about who you're going to take in the draft and that, I remember that we was doing Sunday mornings at that time. And that was the year that Kevin Garnett was drafted to the Wolves. And he and I found a relationship between the two. And I could sit and chat and talk with him as a young player. And he was very open, you know, to listen to some of the things I had to say. Mm-hmm. But also I learned a lot from him as a young player in today's game. And so he kind of shaped, you know, some of the things that, you know, that I would say and use as a broadcaster during that time. But then I had the great fortunes of working with whom I've always felt like that, for me, the Mount Rushmore of play-by-play guys that I've worked with.
1: Mm-hmm.
0: And Kevin Harlan is second to none.
1: Oh, yeah, he's the GOAT, man. And I think he's the GOAT.
0: And for me to have a chance to work with a guy like that, you know, it was a dream come true to be a young broadcaster.
1: Yeah.
0: You know, I knew the game. And the first thing I asked him when we got together, I said, I need for you to help me to become a better broadcaster. And if you can do that, then we can become a better team. I said, I know basketball.
1: Yeah.
0: But I don't know broadcasting. And I said, you're the best in the business. I say, so you're the point guard, man. I'm the catch and shoot guy.
1: And you drained that shot, double T. We're lucky to have had Kevin Harlan on the call and you on the call. We're lucky to have had you and Dave Sinekin gracing our airwaves for so long and hopefully many, many years to come. Only about 20 minutes or so of the show to come today, but we do have some more In the Zone coming at you. Max Fuller, double T, and triple B right here on KFAN.
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3: Daytime highs approaching 64 today under overcast skies with a slight chance of rain showers, southeasterly winds 8 to 15 miles per hour. Cloudy skies expected again tonight. Slight chance for showers. Lows dip down to about 55. Slight chance of rain showers tomorrow. Highs level off around 64. Cloudy skies with a few peaks of sun. From the Weatherology Weather Center, I'm meteorologist Paul Trombley. 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
1: effect. Brett Blakemore, the Minnesota Wild, fell to the Dallas Stars in preseason action last night. I believe the score was 2-1. I didn't see much, but somehow I saw some hands being thrown. It ain't Wild Stars if hands ain't being thrown, even in the preseason. I believe that was their final bit of preseason action. Season opens on a Thursday against the Predators in Nashville. The home opener is a week from today against the Boston Bruins. You can hear all that action right here on KFAN, KFXN-FM, 100.3 from right to left across your radio dial. That was for Chad Abbott. Brett Blakemore, real quick, who just off the top of your head, who needs to step up the most this season on your Minnesota Wild squad?
0: Well, I think it's got to be Danil Yurov. If they can't go and get Dylan Larkin, then Yurov's going to have the first shot to center the line with Kaprizov. Think about this line. Yurov centering Kaprizov and Shabanov.
1: Oh, yeah.
0: Just a Russian trifecta.
1: The off line,
0: there.
1: Yeah.
0: Exactly. So, I mean, to me, it's not do or die, but he's got the biggest opportunity to make a jump in the lineup, because then you're falling back to Ryan Hartman or maybe even Eriksson Ek in that role, which I'd rather Ek stay with Boldy.
1: Yeah, and obviously there's going to be more pressure on Kirill this year. No Zuki with him, his bestie on and off the ice. But hopefully he's in line for a breakout season. And Dylan Larkin is still in play. I would imagine that could still happen. We're still waiting on Quinn Hughes. Feels like people's meter has gone the panic meter has gone a little bit lower after he spoke to the media. In general, but we're still anxiously waiting the Quinn Hughes re-signing. Speaking of anxiously waiting, Brett's anxiously waiting for me to go to a commercial break because we're a break behind. One more segment of In the Zone right after this.
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2: I would assume Cindy will be back next week once he's had time to heal from that Packers loss to the Atlanta Falcons on a Thursday night. Double T, Triple B will both be in the mix, and hopefully they'll be talking about a 3-0 Minnesota Vikings team. They take on the Tampa Bay Buccaneers in Tampa tomorrow. Kickoff around 3:05. You can hear all that action. The Boom with Pete PA and Ben Lieber right here on KFAN. I mean, this is a Tampa Bay team, Double T, that I had higher expectations for. I certainly did not expect them to start the season 0-2. They're going to be a desperate Tampa Bay Buccaneers team. I mean, the thing they have going for them is the NFC South is absolutely terrible. I mean, the Carolina Panthers look like they're the real deal, and last year wasn't a blip, but the NFC South tends to be a weaker division, but maybe not this year because the Saints look formidable. The Panthers are all right. And who knows, maybe with Michael Penix Jr., the Falcons can tap into some of their potential. But overall, this Bucs team has not shown us a lot offensively. They have one of the worst turnover differentials in the league, -4. All four, I mean, they have four fumbles this season. I don't think they've generated any turnovers defensively. And that's kind of been their calling card so far this year, I guess, if you can say that. They're like the 11th ranked defense or so, one of the best against the rush in the NFL. Not so great against the pass, but that offense has just been abysmal. And we talked about it. Baker Mayfield got paid. I think a lot of people heading into the season before he got the new contract was like, oh, this is going to be Baker, you know, getting his revenge, motivated Baker, getting his revenge maybe on the front office for not wanting to pay him or whatnot. Obviously, Vikings fans are daydreaming about him possibly being a free agent. All of that became a moot point. He got signed right before the season and just has not lived up to that paycheck so far.
3: I think he will. I mean, you know, Tampa Bay is one of those teams that kind of, as the season goes along, they kind of gain steam at the end of the year. They've had some key injuries, too, to some of their key players.
2: Yeah, for sure. Specifically, Josiah Trotter. He's top three in the NFL right now, I believe, in tackles, one of their rookie linebackers. He will be out of action tomorrow.
3: And it's very hard for, you know, so teams to have that sustainability, you know, when you have players who are in and out of the lineup. And, you know, to achieve greatness is to be available. And you see the teams that go on to create, you know, many dynasties or win 3 or 4 championships in a span of, let's say, 10 or 12 years. You know, most of their key players stay healthy.
2: Right.
3: Their best players are on the field. And when you can't keep those guys, you know, in the lineup, it's just hard to find that sustainability and achieve the goals that you have set for yourself.
2: And that's kind of been the story of the Buccaneers for the last several years now, at least during Baker Mayfield's stay there. I mean, obviously, Mike Evans is kind of oft injured. Egbuka, their new wide receiver, number one. Chris Godwin, they're kind of always dealing with a bevy of injuries, let alone on the other side of the ball as well. Speaking of injuries, Aaron Jones looks like he's good to go. Missed practice earlier in the week because of a knee issue, but I think that was more so like a load management kind of thing. I mean, the old man got the rock a million times on Sunday. They had to give him a day off of practice, but he's all good to go.
3: Oh, yeah, the body only takes so much.
2: Right, exactly.
3: Yeah. You know, and as you get up there in years, it becomes harder to recover. I mean, I just think about, you know, as I got past year 9 and 10, you know, there were some mornings that just trying to get out of bed to go to practice.
2: Yeah.
3: I was like, man, there's no way in the world I can practice it. Can he move?
2: Right.
3: You want me to go out here and run me down the floor? Yeah. Jeez, Josh Starks? No, right. No, that's not going to happen.
2: I ain't doing that.
3: And, you know, the wear and tear, you know, that your body goes through, It's a tremendous amount of stress you put on your body. But if you ask me if I had to do it all over again, I wouldn't do it any other way.
2: And we wouldn't have it any other way, Double T. The listeners will hear back from you next week. Thank you for having me. Always a pleasure and an honor.
3: It's always nice to be with
2: to
3: you,
2: get
3: Max.
2: To join you. Appreciate you, Double T. You're the man. Appreciate you, Brett Blakemore, on the ones and twos. Fantasy Football World is up next. Sunday sermons tomorrow morning. Worst case scenario, Vikings pregame and Vikings Bucks. 3:05 for the boom. PPA and Ben on the call. Until worst case scenario tomorrow, I'll see y'all. Catch y'all later. Peace.
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23: Anybody other than DJ Moore on Thursday night, you're in a pretty good spot. You're feeling good. You're up a bunch of points. If you didn't play anybody or you played DJ Moore, you are probably down and maybe down big right now going into the weekend. No matter what your particular situation is, we're here to help, including 9 different long shots that might give you a reversal of fortune. You'll want to stay tuned to Take a Chance on Me. We'll answer 3 tough questions and we'll give you some premature speculation players as well as breaking down all of the players from all of the 15 remaining matchups. And guys, that's a lot of games to get to. We're going to jump right in. Last week, I said last Sunday's game would be the penultimate game for Deshaun Watson. This should be his last NFL start, I believe, Matt. What do you expect from the Cleveland Browns offense led by Deshaun Watson?
24: Yeah, I think that you're not actually going to start a Browns quarterback until they would give you a reason to. And in Superflex leagues where Deshaun Watson is available, he's available in Superflex leagues, I should say. Like, that's how bad it is in Cleveland. His benching could come at any moment, just like you said, Charge. Add in that there's some injuries in the Browns offensive line right now and that Tampa had the second highest blitz rate in the league in week one. It could be a really rough day for the passing game. And I mean, people might think that they want to start Denzel Boston or Casey Concepcion. They had some decent numbers with garbage time, but I don't want to start either of them. Boston scored. He only had 2 catches and 59 yards. Concepcion had 4 for 43 on 5 targets. But the nice part about his game is he had 3 designed runs as well. So that's good. Mm-hmm. But Tampa secondary kept Jamar Chase and T. Higgins in check last week. So I don't think I'm going to go with either of the Cleveland receivers. I'd like to hold them to see if something might come of them with Shedeur Sanders, but they're on my bench for now. Quinshon Judkins, he gets a B grade here. Had a rough week in Jacksonville last week, but the Jags run D might be pretty, pretty good. The Bucks are not as good at stopping the run. The Bengals backs combined for 29 touches, 128 yards, and a score last week. I don't think the Browns can win if their run game doesn't work. And they were out of the game so fast last week that they just kind of gave up on it. So I think they're going to really try to get Judkins going this week. B grade there. Over on the Tampa side, Baker Mayfield completed 82% of his passes last week. None of them made it to the end zone. That's because new offensive coordinator Zach Robinson put in this short passing game. They took it to the next level. 48% of Baker's passes attempted were at the line of scrimmage or behind, giving him 4.5 air yards per pass attempt, the lowest in his career. Now, it is a revenge game for Baker. And the Browns allowed 10.7 yards per pass attempt last week and also allowed 4 passing touchdowns. So I've got a B on Baker Mayfield here. Emeka Egbuka and Chris Godwin, they each get B grades as well. Last week, 3 different Jaguars wide receivers found the end zone, but they spread the ball around much more than the Bucs do. Now, Egbuka and Godwin do move around the field quite a bit, but last week, Egbuka ended up on the outside, way more often than in the slot. And it was Godwin in the slot most often. Ted Hurst was there a little bit too. That leaves Egbuka with the toughest matchup against Denzel Ward. He only gave up 4 yards in his coverage last week. So he was basically a no-fly zone for the Jags in that game. So they both get Bs, but my confidence in Godwin is higher than Egbuka this week, if that makes sense. And then finally, the running game, Bucky Irving and Kenny Gainwell. It was pretty much a 60-40 split in snaps favoring Bucky, but the touches went down to 15-6 for Bucky. That includes Bucky getting 7 catches on 7 targets. He also had both of the Bucks' red zone touches. So I think it's pretty safe to leave Kenny G on the bench for now. Bucky gets a high C grade for me, though. The Browns faced the 3rd fewest rushing plays last week, and Bucky only ran the ball 8 times. I think his pass catching ability might save him here, but I don't dig this matchup for him all that much.
0: All right, let's go over to our second matchup. Bengals taking on the Houston Texans. By the way, Brian Johnson, revenge games, that's just science, right? I mean, you know, revenge games are science.
2: It's the most scientific science that's ever scienced. As you can tell, I had awful grades in science. Yeah. I was a great lab partner, though, like the best. I kept
0: morale
2: high. You were
0: the lab partner who did no work and just gravy trained the one who did do all the
2: work.
0: I know exactly how this went down.
2: I was like, hey, guys, I'm going to be on a fantasy football show someday. You don't need me here.
0: Yeah, that's right. I don't need to boil sludge in this beaker. I'm going to be doing fantasy football someday. Houston Texans had a tough start with the Bills in week one. Now they get the very good Cincinnati Bengals offense. What do you think about this matchup against the Texans defense that underperformed in week one?
2: Yeah, lots of starting grades for the Bengals, starting with Chase Brown. Give him a B. The Texans did bottle up James Cook last week to the tune of 69 scoreless combo yards on 16 touches. But there were some scoring opportunities that were vultured by Josh Allen, who we'll talk about later in the show for sure. The Bengals do not want to utilize Joe Burrow like Josh Allen, though. There's already been some damage done to Joe Burrow. We'll talk about him in a minute. Anyways, not a smash spot, but you're never sitting Brown. So a B for him on usage alone. A B as well for Jamar Chase. Buffalo's wide receivers, as you mentioned, flamed the Texans secondary last week to the tune of 185 yards, 2 touchdowns. I'm not going to write off the Texans defense or secondary just yet. They're still an elite unit. Chase was a dud in week one. That's become kind of a trend. I think he rebounds here, but again, not a smash spot really for him. So just a B for him. And I'm gonna give T. Higgins a B because he can lead the Bengals in targets, catches, and yards any given week. He did it last week. He could do it this week. And, as for leading a unit, Mike Gesicki, gonna give him a C. I have to apologize for my Eric All premature speculation call last week. He was like the fourth best tight end
0: for the
2: Bengals. But at least I didn't say to start him. But Houston was exposed. I have to mention again how they were exposed last week by Dalton Kincaid, who went absolutely nuts against them. Gesicki is no Kincaid, but the Texans did allow 10-plus PPR points per game to tight ends last year. So a C for Gesicki. And I was going to give Burrow a C earlier in the week with the shoulder injury, but he felt good in Friday's practice, said he, you know, back to normal. So I'll trust that. So a B for Joe Burrow. That's it for the Bengals side. Over to the Texans. David Montgomery went absolutely ballistic.
0: He looked great.
2: In week one. Just to see here, though, he quite literally split the offensive snaps with Woody Marks 51% to 49%. And the Bengals defense actually looked ferocious.
0: They did look
2: last week.
0: Yes.
2: The addition of Dexter Lawrence, who came over in a trade from the Giants last year, a massive upgrade to their front four. It is worth noting that Bucky Irving had 7 catches against the Bengals in the opener, though. So, Monty can catch the ball. So a C for him. You're still going to start Montgomery for sure. You have to bench Nico Collins. Grade 1 hamstring injury. Most likely going to sit. Hasn't officially been ruled out as of this recording, but he's on the bench. He's not going to go this week. That brings us to Kayshon Booty and Jalen Noel. It's not a good matchup. I'm benching both of them. The Bengals allow just 9 catches, 116 yards, and 0.5 touchdowns per game to wide receivers as a whole last year. That basically held true against the Bucks wideouts last week, who totaled just 12 catches for 139 scoreless yards. So I got Booty on the bench. You're going to be tempted to start him. I don't blame you if you do, but he's really only eligible in like chop format to me. I'm going to sit him in standard leagues. So I'm not going to sit Dalton Schultz low, especially with Nico out. The Bengals were historically bad against tight ends last season. Kate Otten didn't do much against them in week one, but I'm going to play the 2025 matchup card one more time with Schultz. Give him a B here. And CJ Stroud, though, on the bench.
24: Charge, do we want to go back and talk a little bit about our Nico Collins agree to disagree with, you know, he's always, always hurt.
0: Always hurt. Yeah, well, it looks, they're saying it's a short-term one. This is probably, he's probably back week three, but that is the worry about Nico Collins. Here, you know, I was saying he could get the most targets in the in football, and he had 10 targets in week one.
24: He then can't get any targets when he's not on the field.
0: That's right. So right now you're winning. We'll see how this thing shakes out. Brian, I don't think you gave Woody Marks a letter grade. I would give him a C based on the receiving chances that he's got in this game.
2: I'm going to keep him on the bench here, but I don't fault you for that. But you give him a C, I'm going bench grade. I got to see a Montgomery. But I don't know. Montgomery's a better receiver than Woody Marks. I believe.
0: Yeah, maybe. I think Marks is a pretty gifted receiver. All right, let's go over to Packers taking on the Jets. I want to start with Christian Watson. In the opener, he was explosive before and after the catch. He looked great through week one. Watson leads the NFL in yards after the catch at 12 yards after the catch per catch. The Jets secondary looked great on paper after week one, but they played the Titans, so I don't think that necessarily even counts. The Jets blitzed the fourth highest rate last week, and Watson burned the Vikings blitz badly. The Vikings blitzed at the highest rate last week, and Watson was fantastic. According to Fantasy Points, Watson scored the position's most fantasy points on blitz plays last week. So A grade for Christian Watson, a B grade for Matthew Golden. I was skeptical about Golden this preseason, but through one game, he looks like a different guy. Targeted 12 times. He ran the sixth most routes of any receiver in week number one. The Jets cornerbacks, again, look good on paper, but it was the Titans. Last year, Azalea Thomas and Brandon Stevens had PFF coverage grades as cornerback 90 and quarterback 60. They
24: you made both of those names up.
0: I know. Doesn't it seem like it? Stevens gave up 8 touchdowns last year in his coverage. That was the second most in the league. And Matthew Golden comes in with a B grade. Jaden Reed gets a C. With Minkah Fitzpatrick out, Jarvis Brownlee is going to handle most of the slot duties for the Jets. He's just okay. Reed should have some opportunities to beat him with quick moves. I didn't like that Reed only played 57% of the snaps last week, which surprised me, and that's why he's only a C grade here. Tucker Kraft looked good in the first game back from ACL, including playing 66% of the team's snaps. That was encouraging. Jets were pretty bad against tight ends last year, including allowing 10 touchdowns to the position. The loss of safety Minkah Fitzpatrick could be a positive for Kraft, and he comes in with a B grade. And that leaves us with Jordan Love. I thought he played heroically last week, despite withering pressure from the Vikings and a horrible offensive line. I think the Jets send a lot of heat. They blitzed a lot last week. Love should have some exploitable matchups. I've got A, B, B, and C grades for his receivers, so I've got Jordan Love with an A grade. Lastly, Marshawn Lloyd. Jets allowed the most running back fantasy points last year, including an insane 28 total touchdowns to the position. That was 5 more than the next worst team. Lloyd never got on track last week, rarely had any running room against Minnesota. The offensive line for the Packers looked terrible. The Jets shut down Tony Pollard last week. Still, I feel like they got to get Lloyd going in this one, and they're going to be more stubborn with the running game. I'm going to go one more C grade on Lloyd. I got it wrong last week, giving him a C grade. I'm going to try it again here and see if we get it right on the C grade on Lloyd. Nobody else got enough meaningful carries to count from that backfield. All right, for the Jets side, this will go a lot faster. Well, let's start with Breece Hall. His 22 carries last week put to bed any notion of a real time share under new offensive coordinator Frank Reich. Reich's always been a run first guy, and he called 33 carries last week. Hall is assured of a big workload most weeks, probably this week too. The Packers were pretty solid on defense last week against the run, holding Minnesota to 3.5 yards per carry. But Jordan Mason still found the end zone. I think Hall does here, too. And just through sheer volume, he remains an A grade. Going to the passing game, Garrett Wilson was fantastic last week.
23: as expected, a total target hog for the Jets. He finished with in the top five at his position in yards per route run, targets per route run, separation score, and win rate. The Packers cornerbacks might be really bad. Carrington Valentine gave up a touchdown last week and had a 0% separation score by fantasy points. So, Garrett Wilson, A grade. How about a little dart throw here? Let's say you're already down Thursday. You played against one of the many people who went off on Thursday night, Adonai Mitchell. Or as some people call him, Adonai Mitchell or Adenoid Mitchell.
24: You can go with A.D. Mitchell, too.
23: A.D. Mitchell might be easiest. Mm-hmm. He's a long bomb specialist. He averaged 19 yards per target last week. The Vikings didn't throw deep on the Packers at all, really, last week and didn't challenge them there. But, you know, that's what Mitchell's built for. And as I mentioned, their outside corners are a big liability. If you need something special, consider Adonai Mitchell with a C. We're going to bench Kenyon Sadiq. We're not going to chase his rushing touchdown from last week. And Geno Smith also comes in with a C. I considered him as my take a chance on me quarterback. He's going to have some opportunities with Wilson and Mitchell. I've got a C grade on him.
2: Don't forget our unofficial bet. Yeah. Sorry. Don't forget our unofficial bet. Geno outscores Drake May this year.
23: Yes. I'm in the lead. 1 week you're winning. You are winning through 1 week on that one. Absolutely. You will be winning your fantasy league when you come back for the next segment of Fantasy Football Weekly featuring 9 players upon whom you can take a chance. It's Take a Chance on Me when we return.
3: Daytime highs approaching 64 today under overcast skies with a slight chance of rain showers, southeasterly winds 8 to 15 miles per hour. Cloudy skies expected again tonight, slight chance for showers, lows dip down to about 55, slight chance of rain showers tomorrow. Highs level off around 64, cloudy skies with a few peaks of sun. From the Weatherology Weather Center, I'm meteorologist Paul Trombley on 99.3 The Fan, Winona, currently 59.
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3: All the way to Brazil. Find out what's going to happen between the Ravens and the Cowboys from our Brazilian fantasy football insider, Ronaldo de Jesus. Let's dial him up.
4: Oh, let's see if we can call him here. Yeah.
3: Yeah. International calling. The buttons involved. And yeah, I think their country code is.
5: Sorry, Charchi. He can't come to the phone right now. I'm busy making sweet, sweet love to so many beautiful women on the beach. Leave your message after the Bossa Nova.
4: Bossa Nova?
3: Wow. That's... Here. Okay. Well...
6: He's busy.
3: Yeah. De Jesus not really coming through for us. I guess I was counting on him to do the breakdown. I'll just try it myself. The field service is going to be garbage, but so is the Cowboys defense. So that's good news. Derrick Henry's an obvious A. We all know that. Even Ronaldo de Jesus would have known that. Lamar Jackson, not getting the designed rushes under new offensive coordinator Declan Doyle. Over his career, Jackson normally gets about 15% of the total team carries. This year, he has had one design run, accounting for 2% of the team's carries. Obviously, he's still a big threat as a scrambler, and Dallas has allowed the most quarterback rushes and the most quarterback rushing yards, so he's still have an A grade on Lamar Jackson, even though Zay Flowers is shaping up as a game-time decision. And when you add in a guy with a hamstring injury onto a terrible surface like this game in Rio with very little traction, I am very nervous about Zay Flowers in this one. But the matchup is so tantalizing. The Dallas secondary, awful, like last year. Pro Football Focus grades Dallas is 25th in coverage, 27th in pass rush. Last year, they gave up the most fantasy points and touchdowns to receivers. Stephon Diggs smoked them for 2 touchdowns last week. I roll all that together. I still only have the C grade on Zay Flowers because I worry about the hamstring injury on this surface. But it's a great opportunity. If you need some magic, maybe you start him and hope for the best. Rashad Bateman, last week we urged you to play Rashad Bateman. That worked out pretty well. Let's fire off the peacock for that. Bateman remains a viable starter with Flowers, you know, injured. And Dallas is seeing the 9th highest rate for outside targets, and that's where Bateman runs exclusively on the outside. They're giving up a passer rating of 120, and the Cowboys ranked 30th in missed tackles after the catch. So maybe we can get a little something out of Rashad Bateman, who comes in with a B grade in this one. Last person I want to mention on the Ravens side in lieu of Ronaldo de Jesus is Mark Andrews. Great opportunity for Andrews against a team that's already allowed the 7th most PPR points to opposing tight ends. That includes 2 touchdowns already to tight ends. Andrews is an end zone magnet, always has been. Get this. The Cowboys are allowing a 100% completion rate on passes thrown to tight ends. 100%. And with Zay Flowers dinged up, Andrews probably sees a couple more passes than usual. A grade, Mark Andrews. Let's go over to the Dallas side. The only A grade I'm handing out here is to CeeDee Lamb. He is matchup proof, but I will note this is a trickier game than most against a good personnel, secondary personnel without any real holes in it. Let's go over to George Pickens, who's been really quiet so far. And really, it goes all the way back to last year, too. We go over Pickens' last 7 games, so almost half an NFL season. He's only had 1 explosive game. 6 of those 7, he had less than 11 PPR points, and he's failed to top 40 receiving yards in 5 of his last 7 games. Baltimore's allowing the 5th shortest average throw, just 6 yards, and that could be a factor here because where Pickens is great is when he hauls in those deep contested catches, and that's not a guarantee here, just a C grade. On George Pickens. Staying with the passing game, Jake Ferguson had 2 touchdowns last week, but I'm not automatically chasing that box score. This is a tough challenge against a Baltimore team that allowed the fewest fantasy points to tight ends last year, and no tight end tops 60 yards all of last season and this season so far against Baltimore. They put Tyler Warren on a bad game in week one. Juwan Johnson was held in check last week. Jake Ferguson, just a C grade. Dak Prescott picked up where he left off last year as one of the most reliable fantasy quarterbacks. He is tied for the league lead with 6 passing scores. The Ravens secondary, very good though. Only 2 of the past 14 quarterbacks to face Baltimore have thrown more than 1 passing touchdown. And again, the field conditions here could be a factor and maybe a positive for the passing game, right? So everybody gets affected by the bad field conditions. Maybe there's going to be a cornerback, you know, cornerback drops, falls down, slips, whatever, just gives up or just slips a bit. Maybe there's going to be some extra cushion and separation to be had. I'm baking some of that into my B grade for Dak Prescott. And then finally, Javonte Williams. The Ravens got rocked by Jonathan Taylor in week one, but rebounded nicely last week. The Travis Etienne and Alvin Kamara, 25 and 15 rushing yards. That's it. Baltimore's got an excellent run defense. Only 1 runner has topped 78 yards in the last 23 Ravens games. Just a B grade on Javonte Williams. All right, let's go to the Carolina Panthers taking on the Cleveland Browns, Matt.
4: Chuba Hubbard gets a B grade with Jonathan Brooks now on IR. Carolina has no choice but to just load up Hubbard. He's contributed a receiving touchdown in each of his first 2 games, and he's going to see a Browns defense that's bottom 10 in rushing yards allowed and yards per carry through the first 2 weeks, and that was against the Jags and Bucks. Not exactly 2 elite rushing units there. Jalen Coker has been limited in practice this week with an ankle injury. I saw some film on it, though. It literally looks like he's okay walking around, and they're just kind of giving him the veteran treatment. He's had 9 targets. Ooh, like can hit that
3: 9
4: button.
3: 9 times.
4: And 8 receptions in each of his first 2 games. Provided he's not a surprise inactive on Sunday, he's a very decent play. He moves around a lot, but runs a lot of routes from the slot, which means he'll match up with Miles Harden most often. He's allowed a 101 passer rating in his slot coverage so far this year, so a solid B on Coker. Teteroa McMillan, I don't feel as confident about. He's going to get Denzel Ward, Pro Football Focus's number 2 cover corner right now, who's allowed 5 receptions this year for a total of 16 yards. This is the first good corner Teteroa McMillan's faced all season. I won't bench him. He's been too good, but I can only manage a C grade here. Darren Waller, I guess we have to talk about him again.
3: Yeah.
4: He caught 3 passes last week and 2 of them were scores. So we're just looking for cheap scores here. The Browns allowed a short cheap score to Brenton Strange in week 1. Coin flip a 1 for Waller here. I wouldn't start him, but it's not impossible. Bryce Young gets a B grade. He's QB2 in fantasy through the first 2 weeks. The Browns held Baker mostly in check last week, but they did give up 4 touchdown passes to Trevor Lawrence in week 1. So a solid B for Bryce here. Over to the Browns side, Quinshon Judkins was my take a chance on me runner. I completely missed giving Harold Fannin a grade last week. Apologies to FFW report card guy Josh.
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3: Point here, but in totality, somebody else is gaining a frustrating player who they're going to be tempted to start often, but will underperform more often than not, and you gain a roster spot. It's the single boldest of fantasy football maneuvers, the sabotage drop. In order to drop these brand name players, you need to have balls of steel. Or in the case of women players, ovaries of steel.
4: Mm.
3: And with that, we begin with
20: tough question number one.
3: Yes or no, is New Orleans running back Travis Etienne a sabotage drop? We begin with Matt Harrison.
4: First off, Charge, I feel like sabotage drops should always be performed on Tuesday morning. I think that's where you maximize
3: the ideal time. Yes.
4: Where you get the fab out of people, the waiver runs. Mm. If you do them after the waiver run, I think it defeats the purpose of the sabotage drop in many cases. So I'm still holding out hope on Etienne. The Saints signed him to a huge deal on the first day of free agency, $48 million. Alvin Kamara came back last week. He had 1.7 yards per carry and 1.4 yards per reception. He's absolutely toast. And maybe Etienne's just getting settled in Nolans. Maybe he should go back to his old name that we can all pronounce. Maybe you don't pay back that much and you have him split with a 42-year-old Kamara or Kendre Miller. I think I'm holding on Etienne for now.
3: All right. Yes or no, is New Orleans running back Travis Etienne a sabotage drop? Kent.
21: No. And Tyler Shuck has been playing really well, and he's going to have some struggles at some point. They're going to need to lean on the run game at some point. Like Matt said, Alvin Kamara, he's toast, man. He's dust in the wind. Even though he had an expected fantasy points of 11.7, he actually posted 7.2. He's not using his opportunities well. You can't justify this $24 million guaranteed contract with what he's been giving him so far. So I'm holding.
3: Correct answer is yes. Kamara's first game back, and now suddenly there's so little faith in Etienne that he dips down to a 46% snap rate. You're right. Kamara didn't look good, but you know who else didn't? Travis Etienne. He's never been an effective goal line back. Kendre Miller is the probable goal line back, or his quarterback is, who also they gave him sneak carries. Etienne can catch a little, but he's not natural there. And Kamara, this is the one thing Kamara still does well. 6 targets, 5 receptions on Sunday's game. So in summary, Etienne won't catch very often. He doesn't score up close. He doesn't get any of the easy touchdowns. He has to score at distance. Make him somebody else's problem.
20: Tough question number two.
3: Yes or no, is Tennessee running back Tony Pollard a sabotage drop? For this one, we start with Kent.
21: I'm going with no, and in fact, I think the tide is going to turn in his favor later in this season. He could be league winner-esque. The Titans have started very slow. They played against decent defense and a good defense. But some stats on Tony Pollard so far, even though he hasn't got exciting numbers, he does have 14th in yards per carry, 12th in rushing yards over expectation per attempt, 13th in explosive run rate, 9th in yards after contact per attempt, and 11th in missed tackles forced per attempt. He's good when he gets the ball and runs. It's just the offense that's got some issues, and they'll have better days ahead. So I'm holding.
3: Okay. Matt, yes or no, is Tennessee running back Tony Pollard a sabotage drop?
4: No, he's not. He's a regular drop.
3: Wrong. You just dropped him. you don't even wait till Tuesday.
4: No, you just let him go right now. A sabotage drop needs to draw fab away from other teams and clog their starting lineup. This does neither. Pollard is not going to draw huge numbers. He shouldn't be started unless it's an extreme circumstance. By the way, snap counts are pretty close with Tyjae Spears, and Spears is running a lot more routes than Tony Pollard right now. And so Pollard's not even involved in the passing game anymore. Jonathan Singleton's getting mixed in too. It's just time to drop Pollard and just avoid the Tennessee backfield altogether.
3: Oh, director John Singleton making an appearance. All right. This one was tough for me. I do believe he qualifies as a sabotage drop because I think people will jump on him when you drop Tony Pollard. But I think you should do it. 35 yards and 64 yards. Spears involved, Singleton involved, stuffed at the goal line Sunday. Bad offense, bad offensive line, ranking 27th in run block win rate. You know, maybe they're going to get better, but you know what? I have no faith in Cam Ward. What I really decided was, do I trust Cam Ward to create opportunities for Tony Pollard? No.
20: Tough question number three.
3: Yes or no? On Tuesday, when he's unlocked on your platform, is Atlanta tight end Kyle Pitts a sabotage drop? For this one, we go to Matt Harrison.
4: I'm twirling my mustache right now because this is a saboteur right here. No! Kyle Pitts only took off last year in the last 2 months of the season when Kirk Cousins was his quarterback. Michael Penix hates Kyle Pitts. He averaged 4 catches for 43 yards and had 1 touchdown in the 10 games he played with Penix last year. He averaged 6 catches for 71 yards and had 4 touchdowns in the 7 games he played with Cousins. I have reason to believe Cousins won't start any games for the Falcons this year. He's got huge name value. He finished as a top 5 tight end last year. People are going to spend a ton on him. It won't go well. This is a perfect sabotage drop.
3: All right, Kent. Yes or no? On Tuesday, when he's unlocked on your fantasy platform, is Atlanta tight end Kyle Pitts a sabotage drop?
21: Yes, I can't handle Kyle Pitts anymore. I don't want him on my roster. I don't want to deal with the madness. And the tight end position is so deep this year. I'm looking at the waiver wire. There's left and right center. There's tight ends that I can start on any given week. So drop him, get someone to pick him up, waste some fab. Yeah, sabotage.
3: Famous mustache twirlers. I'll give you a couple.
4: Wait a minute.
3: Number one, it would be Bill the Butcher, played by Daniel Day-Lewis in Gangs of New York. Yeah, absolutely. Captain Hook in Hook was a mustache twirler. And I'm going to give you one more that you all know if you've ever heard this show. Famous for 9 times. Ed Rooney, mustache twirler.
1: Nine times.
3: Ferris Bueller's principal twirled his mustache 9 times.
4: Mm.
3: I don't know about that.
4: I think you missed Raleigh Fingers in there too.
3: Oh, Raleigh Fingers is good. Salvador Dali, mustache twirlers. Absolutely. Here's where I'm at on Kyle Pitts. Should you drop him? Yes. Will it constitute a sabotage drop? No. Nobody wants
4: what?
3: It. I'm not sure he gets picked up. Millions of Americans have been burned on Kyle Pitts over the course of his career. There's nobody left who hasn't been burned on him and sworn off Kyle Pitts for the rest of their lives. We're going to
4: Oh, man.
3: We are not. It is not constituted.
21: That's what I just did.
3: Sabotage drop, even if you do decide you're going to drop him.
4: He's like the 5th tight end off the board in most drafts this year. I think there's still Americans who love him.
3: You think so?
4: It doesn't make sense, but
21: at least one in every draft room.
4: Yeah.
3: Let's go to the Jets taking on the Lions. Kent, you already gave us Geno Smith, who you believe is sitting on a big game. I do too. Are there any receivers for Geno Smith you particularly like in this matchup?
21: I do. Garrett Wilson will get an A because Adonai Mitchell is on the bench. He had his hand all wrapped up at practice, injured it on Wednesday, so I'm not interested in starting him. So Garrett Wilson, 7 targets in each game so far. He'll get more in this one, and it's a good matchup, so I'll give him the A. His running back, Breece Hall, he catches the ball too. He's had 21 or more touches in both games so far, so that volume is going to get him there. He's 12th in expected points per game, so he's good to go with an A grade. And then Kenyon Sadiq, sneaky C start here. Mason Taylor didn't practice twice this week, and he's been trying to get active in the red zone, trying to hit some touchdown scores, so I think he could be in for a touchdown in this game as well. Geno Smith, like you said, take a chance. He gets the B grade here. On the Detroit side of things, it's really easy. I mean, Jahmyr Gibbs, A. Amon-Ra St. Brown, A. They're good to go. Don't need to worry about it. Jameson Williams, on the other hand, he's a C. You kind of knew this when you signed up for him, that you're going to get highs and lows, and it's really been only lows so far. So we're going to hope for this one to be kind of a breakout game, but he's had some drops, and it's looking a little yucky so far, so let's hope he can figure that out. Tight end Sam Laporta gets a C grade. He's had good volume, but he is going against one of the better coverage linebackers in Demario Davis this week, who's allowed just 3 receptions for 29 yards. So just a C for Laporta. Jared Goff, with all that combined, gets a B grade. 7th in passing yards, 1st in passing touchdowns so far. He's looking good to go. He's just a solid quarterback. B grade.
3: It makes sense. Getting that offensive line healthy for Detroit of utmost importance. Let's go to Kansas City taking on the Miami Dolphins. For Kansas City, I already gave you Emmett Johnson as my take a chance on me running back. And then obviously I love the starter, Kenneth Walker. He is an obvious A, as is Travis Kelce, who has just now entered obvious A territory because he's been fantastic, honestly, and looks better than he did last year to my eyes to this point. Let's stay with the passing game and Rashee Rice. I'd like to see him catch the ball farther downfield. But he's always a tough tackle, and he can turn short passes into long gains. He's got the 3rd highest yards after catch. He runs almost half his routes from the slot, and he's going to match up against slot corner Jason Marshall. Jason Marshall is allowing a 100% completion rate in his coverage so far, including a touchdown. The passer rating in Marshall's coverage is 149. Rashee Rice, A grade. Xavier Worthy comes in with a B grade, and normally somebody that I think you got to pick your spots for. This is one of them. Highly startable here. He's running a ton of routes, and atypically, he's getting end zone looks. Right now, Worthy's got the fourth most end zone targets among wide receivers. He's got an exploitable matchup against Miami's outside cornerbacks. Those are that's Juju Brents and rookie Chris Johnson. They own PFF rankings as cornerback 66 and cornerback 94, fourth from the bottom. Johnson has allowed a league worst two touchdowns already in his coverage. Xavier Worthy, B grade. How about Tyquan Thornton? Similar matchups on the outside as Worthy, and he's going up against those same outside cornerbacks, Brenson Johnson. He just doesn't see quite as much playing time as Worthy. But if you're looking for a deep dart throw or a super cheap DFS guy, Tyquan Thornton in play here. And then lastly, Patrick Mahomes. Great to see him airing the ball out farther downfield last week after not doing so in week one. Travis Kelce's been unguardable through two games. That could continue here. And his receivers have all got strong matchup advantages, as you just heard. A grade for Patrick Mahomes. To go over to Miami, where it's not nearly as much optimism. I want to start with Malik Willis, who has one designed run on the year. Come on. That's ridiculous. I mean, Malik Willis, you've got a guy who runs a 4.37 40-yard dash, and you're not running him? This is absurd. He's been pretty bad. He ranks 30th in completion percentage, 27th in passer rating, 27th in EPA. And the hope here is just a lopsided game means he's going to pass a lot and scramble around a lot. And maybe the Chiefs will stop caring at some point in the second quarter when the game's out of hand. And so I'm giving Malik Willis a C grade, but I don't like how they're using him. Malik Washington was my take a chance on me wide receiver. Caleb Douglas runs from the outside, which means he'll see rookie cornerback Mansoor Delane, who could be a plus. Delane's barely played after he got knocked out in the first quarter of the first game 2 weeks ago. Douglas might have a slight advantage here. And again, there should be a lot of passing in this game. C grade for Caleb Douglas. And the last guy I want to talk about is Devon Achane. Defenses are playing to stop Achane, knowing that Miami can't pass very well. He's averaging just 3.5 yards per carry. His receiving numbers have been very modest as well. Head coach Jeff Hafley talks about making sure that Achane gets enough touches. But it's very possible, man. He's just losing by a lot. They're 12-point underdogs, biggest of any game this week. Achane is notoriously bad at the stripe. So far this year, he's only got one carry from inside the five, and he lost yards on that play.
4: Charge, I wanted to add in, they just ruled Caleb Douglas out with a rolled ankle this week.
3: Why? Thank you very much. Real-time update.
4: Don't start him.
3: Matt Harrison. Yeah, thank you very much. We won't start him. Matt, you want to try to tuck in Tennessee versus the Giants into this matchup, into this block, or do you want to wait until next?
4: Let's go. Brian got to mass bench the Titans last week. I'm doing the same this week. Cam Ward sucks. Carnell Tate is on the bench because his quarterback sucks. And we just talked about the runners a little bit. I hate both of them, but Spears is the pass-catching guy.
1: Slight chance of rain showers today. Otherwise, cloudy skies with a few peaks of sun. Daytime highs approaching 64. Southeasterly winds 5 to 10 miles per hour. Slight chance of rain showers tonight. Lows dip down to about 55. Cloudy skies expected. Slight chance for showers tomorrow, 64. From the Weatherology Weather Center, I'm meteorologist Paul Trombley on 99.3 The Fan, Winona. Currently, it's 61 degrees.
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3: Welcome back to Fantasy Football World. Paul Charchi and Matt Harrison and Kent Weirach with you. We've got a big block of matchups, beginning with the Cardinals taking on the 49ers. Heading into this segment, I mentioned Jeremiah Love and how often he is the most rostered player on 0-2 teams. What'll be interesting here, Kent, not knowing what you're going to say, have we gotten to a point now where we don't even bother to explain why Marvin Harrison is a bench? You know, we always have to decide, like, there's a lot of players we just don't talk about because nobody's a threat to start them. Marvin Harrison's on the cusp of that. I'll be listening to see if you bother to tell us why he should be on the bench in this matchup.
21: The only thing I'll say is there's videos out there of his route running, and it's straight up lackadaisical. It is horrible for an NFL wide receiver. So that's all I got for you. But if we're looking for positive, there's not much here. But Nick Bosa will not play in this game. Sounds like he's going to miss some time. And they're running out of injured reserve spots on this 49ers team. So I will give Jeremiah Love a C grade, just barely squeaking by. He's phased in now. He saw more opportunities.

0: week. I'm nervous about a timeshare, but I still think they want to get Price going. And so, assuming he's playing in this one, I'm giving him a C grade. If Price doesn't go and Halani's got this knee injury, Emmanuel Wilson gets upgraded to the C. All right, let's go over to Washington. There's not a lot of like. I got one guy with a C grade and everybody else is on the bench, and that's Rashad White. White saw a huge uptick in usage last week, especially through the air, and that's critical for this week because the Commanders are touchdown underdogs to the reigning champs. White gets virtually all the running back targets in Washington. Ja'Cory Kroski-Merritt actually has negative receiving yards, by the way, to this point of the season. And Seattle's unusually susceptible to running back receptions, allowing the third most running back receptions, the ninth most running back receiving yards. I could see White coming into this game, finishing the game, like five catches, 40 receiving yards, 40 or 50 rushing yards, and now you've got double-digit PPR points and maybe a decent C-level grade for Rashad White. Everybody else is on the bench, including Ja'Cory Kroski-Merritt. Seattle, awesome against the run, just like last year. They're ranked number two in rushing yards allowed. They haven't given up a rushing touchdown. Number three in run defense DVOA. Number two in run defense EPA allowed. Just keep Bill on the bench. And the entire passing game's on the bench as well. Marcus Mariota can be a spot functional starter as a backup quarterback, but good defenses absolutely nuked him last year. Denver, Minnesota, Philadelphia, Kansas City last year, he only averaged 158 yards and 0.7 touchdown passes against good defenses, and this is a great one. We'll keep him and all of his receivers on the bench. All right, for our final matchup of this segment, Matt, let's go to the Las Vegas Raiders and the New Orleans Saints. Kirk Cousins tied for the NFL lead in touchdown passes thrown.
1: I don't think he's going to throw for three touchdown passes every week, but he has so far. His yardage totals have not been great, though. He's lobbed three picks through the first two games as well. So he's probably not sitting on an MVP campaign here. I mean, I'm sure that disappoints you, Charge, but he's been playing all right. The Saints have seen a ton of passes so far this season, 35 per game, seventh most in the league. But they've held opposing quarterbacks to low yardage totals. Jared Goff had 206. Lamar Jackson had 235. So I'll give Kirk a C grade here. I think it's another low yardage total and a couple of touchdowns. That seems kind of logical, and that seems like a C grade to me. Let's go to Brock Bowers, who has been seen practicing this week in a limited fashion. I think he's going to be active. It's going to be a true game time decision, though. Problem is, it's a late game on Sunday, so you're going to need to have another option in case he's not active. Here's the guys that might be available besides Michael Mayer. You could look for Juwan Johnson, Kate Otten, TJ Hockenson, any random Rams tight end, Evan Engram,
0: AJ Barner. I just gave out AJ Barner. He's got to be available in most leagues.
1: They're on the early games, though, so that's unfortunate.
0: That's a good point.
1: You're going to have to kind of figure it out with late game guys, and those are kind of the guys that might be available for you. So you have to pick another just in case if you're going to go Bowers. I'm going to start him in one league, but I have a backup plan in place. Sam Laporta and Mark Andrews each had decent but not spectacular games against the Saints D this year. I think if Bowers goes, I'm going to give him a B. I think Charch is going to want to say a C on this one because you cited to me before we started recording that he wasn't.
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0: Football World. Paul Charchian, Kent Weirach, and Matt Harrison with you. We are here to help get you ready for Sunday's games, and we've got just two games left to break down. Before we do that, we jump in the Fantasy Football World time machine. Yes, to find out players you should pick up now that other people are going to be trying to pick up in the future, but they're already on your team. And we begin with Matt Harrison. Who you got?
1: Premature speculation.
2: That's what we call it. Yeah, I got Demond Claiborne of the Vikings. Aaron Jones took a lot of carries last week, 23 in all. He's cleared and he's healthy and he's going to play against Tampa. But Claiborne, maybe he gets mixed in a little bit this week. And guess who the Vikings have next week? Maybe the worst defense in the league, the Miami Dolphins. Let's go get Demond Claiborne right now. Throw him on the bench just in case we got a starting running back in week four.
0: I used Emmett Johnson as my take a chance to be running back this week against Miami, and figuring the backup's going to be running for a bunch of the second half. So maybe that's some of that same thinking will be in play next week. All right, Kent, your premature speculation player.
3: I'm going with Pat Bryan, wide receiver for the Denver Broncos. He's only 5 to 15% roster on most platforms right now. He had tons of camp hype for whatever that's worth from Sean Payton, I guess. But in week one, he saw six targets and caught four of them for 41 yards. But then he's coming off of a dud in week two. So he probably got sent to waivers in a decent amount of leagues. And I frankly think there's a lot of signs that Cortland Sutton is showing his age quite a bit and slowing down. He has exactly 32 air yards in both of his games so far, 12 yards after the catch on five receptions, negative EPA per target both weeks. Yeah. Cortland Sutton's fading out, man, and you got to find the next guy up. Jalen Waddle's going to get his, but I think if you're after the wide receiver two on an offense that should get better as the season goes on, you can look Pat Bryant's way.
0: All right. I love my premature speculation idea. Coming off injured reserve in 2 weeks, Christian Kirk, 49ers. Now, remember, they signed him to a shockingly good deal in the offseason. He has missed time with a calf, but he's going to walk right into the starting role opposite Mike Evans. And if Mike Evans is out in 2 weeks, which is very possible, he could be the go-to receiver for the 49ers. And Christian Kirk, okay, I'm not saying he's great, but his last two games out were actually pretty functional. He has touchdowns in his last two games. He was playing for Houston last year, as you may remember. He had 144 yards 2 games ago. He's still a functional receiver and probably a lot better than Kadarrell Hodge. So I think you'll have a starting receiver in the 49ers offense in 2 weeks when you pick up Christian Kirk now. You guys are shaking your head. It's just, I see some nodding.
2: I'm very worried about the substation eating him before he gets back on the field.
3: And I was just going to say, you hook up pretty much any wide receiver to the Shanahan Purdy offense, and you're in for a good day.
0: Yeah. Yep. Now, I say all that not knowing for sure when the calf injury, I assume his calf injury is such that he will come back in 2 weeks. They're not giving us any updates. He's on IR. It's not like he's, you know, so he's not practicing, but he has the opportunity to come back in 2 weeks, Christian Kirk. All right. Let's jump over to our final set of matchups. Kent, you're up first with the Sunday Nighter. That is the Rams taking on the Broncos. We've seen both ends of the spectrum of possibilities for the Rams. Puka Nacua will not play in this game.
3: Yeah, and I mostly want to just throw out that Australia game with the travel and whatnot. Yeah, I think that's the easiest way to go about it. Looking at the running backs first, Kyren Williams, I will give the B grade to. He's still safely the 1A in this room, playing 59% of the snaps. He's got one more rushing attempt than Corum's, but he's running 34 routes so far to Corum's 9, and he has five targets to Corum's 1. So it's a lot of better fantasy production touches for him there. The Broncos run defense has been pretty rough so far. I mean, Kenneth Walker decimated them in week one. Bashaud Tuten ran for 5 yards per carry last week and a touchdown. So this is a good opportunity for Kyren to get some wheels. Blake Corum, I still think you could start him. C grade here. 13 touches for 92 yards last week against the Giants. But he hasn't had a single red zone touch yet. So that's a little worrisome on the upside. But hot take here. I think that he's more startable the weaker the opponent is. And I think that matters a lot more with Blake Corum specifically because he can run out the end of the game. They use both of their running backs in a variety of different methods. So he'll be involved too. Wide receivers, like you said, Puka Nacua is going to be out of this game. Davante Adams, he'll get the B grade here. I mean, he was awesome last week. If you had him going, congrats. Good for you. He had 8 receptions on 10 targets for 195 yards and 2 touchdowns. His route running, I said it before the season, it transcends age. It doesn't matter how old he is. He can still play his style for probably a couple more years. And yeah.
2: Puka Nacua, by the way, we probably should have included him in sabotage drops.
3: Ooh, that's no spicy. I don't know if I can get on
0: no
3: board with that.
0: No way.
3: Oh,
0: that's
3: man.
0: That's crazy talk.
2: How much fab would he go for, though?
3: All of it?
0: All of it. Somebody will push in all their fab, and correctly so. I would push in all my fab.
2: If you're right, you're a genius.
0: Yeah. That's right. They'll be talking about you for years.
3: True. Circling back real quick on Adams, with Puka out, he will probably see a lot of Patrick Surtain, unfortunately, so that's why he's capped at a B grade. Plugging him regardless, though. Tight end, Terrace Ferguson, give him a C grade. Start him if you got him. Mm-hmm. Puka out last week, he had a breakout game, caught 6 of his 9 targets and hit pay dirt, too. So he played 58% of snaps, so it's a good production, good usage, and I think he could do it again this week as well. Matt Stafford, he gets the B grade. Like I said, we're throwing out that Australia game. He threw for 327 yards and 4 touchdowns last week without Puka Nacua in the lineup. So even though it's a little bit of a tougher matchup, that's going to just cap him at a B. He's still good to go here. Looking over on the Denver side, boy, these running backs, it's tough to know what to do. I think I'm just going to say bench for both of them because J.K. Dobbins and R.J. Harvey were both on the injury report this week. Dobbins with a hip, Harvey with a hamstring. We do have Jonah Coleman likely out of this game. And so we're back to this like week one scenario where these guys are splitting reps. And in that game, Dobbins had 8 attempts and no targets. Harvey had 3 attempts and 4 targets. So neither of them were very good. Rams have Aaron Donald back and he looks like he never left. Maybe he needs a little conditioning, but who amongst us doesn't? Am I right? So he's going to be good to go. That Rams defense is tough. So those guys are both going to get a bench grade from me. And the wide receivers, Jaylen Waddle, he looked great last week. He gets a B grade here. Last week, he caught 8 of his 10 targets for 138 yards against the Jaguars. And he was down at the 1-yard line, too. So he just missed out on a touchdown. The Rams gave up 147 yards and 3 touchdowns to the 49ers receiving room in week one. But Winston game should probably be thrown out as well. So looking forward to the future, we know that he's got a 42% air yard share. Based on a huge week two. So I'll give him a B grade here. As I mentioned in premature speculation, Cortland Sutton, I'm going to give him a bench. I'm not interested. He doesn't look very good out there. We'll also probably likely see Trent McDuffie in coverage since Waddle plays more from the slot. And McDuffie is an outside cornerback. So he's going to be on Cortland Sutton for the most part. Pat Bryant, bench grade, but I just want to let you know, keep an eye on him based on that premature speculation. And then Evan Ingram's on the bench as well. Bo Nix, I was close. I gave him the bench. He's struggled to get going so far this year. He did throw for 288 yards against the Jaguars, which was nice, but he's only thrown 1 touchdown in both games and had an interception in both games as well. And he hasn't been running the ball. That's one thing that he really did well last year.
0: That happened last year too. Yeah.
3: Yeah. He had spots where he was getting moving on the ground a little bit more, but just 8 rushing yards through 2 games on 8 total attempts this year. Last year, he averaged 21 yards per game, so he's not even close to that. And he had 5 rushing touchdowns. So we got to see that before we can start him again. So that's a bench for Bo Nix.
0: That's a big disappointment for Bo Nix. Yeah. His de-evolution in the running game over the course of 3 seasons has been a major bummer. You know who else is devolving as a runner? Jalen Hurts, not getting many designed runs. He's 10th in quarterback designed runs right now, below Joe Burrow, right? You shouldn't be below Joe Burrow if you're Jalen Hurts on design runs. When you take out the tush push up.
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25: 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What do you do with Jackson Dart and Jaden Daniels, both guys who have been injured, both guys who have showed a ton of promise, especially Jaden Daniels in his rookie year, taking that team to an NFC championship game? 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

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All right, welcome back into the show. You're listening to Up on Game. And listen, if you like the show,

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1: Overcast skies this afternoon with daytime highs approaching 65. Southeasterly winds 5 to 10 miles per hour. Cloudy skies expected again tonight. Chance of rain showers. Lows dip down to about 56. Slight chance of rain showers tomorrow. Daytime highs approaching 65. Cloudy skies expected. From the Weatherology Weather Center, I'm meteorologist Paul Trombley on 99.3 The Fan, Winona. Right now, it's 64 degrees.
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0: Fans of Fans. All right, good night, everyone.
1: Hit that falsetto. So good.
2: Ilo Dion.
0: All right. I just wanted to point this out, Isaac. Did you see how close the Trump flyover was?
2: It was close by American standards, but okay. You and I have seen closer this year,
0: yeah,
2: haven't
0: so
2: we?
0: I want to pay the tease off here. The flyover was close. Now, the one that was done at the rugby match earlier, I forget what country. South Africa. Not that close. I would just say Trump's flyover, a little too close for comfort. That's all. Just, you know, I feel like we're getting way too comfortable with flyovers nowadays. People got to calm down. All right. Let's just everybody relax. All right. Safe distance. We get it. Like, you can do that from, you know, 300 feet higher if you want to. Felt like it was a little bit close there at the Tennessee-Texas game. Just want to point that out. At the Jonas Knox on X, at Jonas Knox Show on Instagram. All right, coming up next here, it is the Week 3 edition of Knox Locks, and it's yours here on FSR.
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0: Jonas Knox, Fox Sports Radio. By the way, make sure you keep it here. A little over 10 minutes from now, Carmen Vitale, Tracy Sandler will be taking over these airwaves. They'll have you covered all things college football, NFL, and beyond. So make sure you listen to Carmen and Tracy coming up here again a little over 10 minutes from now. 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Right after the show, today's pod will be posted. 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You'll find today's full show posted right after we get off the air. I'll tweet out a link to that as well, too, at The Jonas Knox, at The Jonas Knox on X. I'll also put it on my IG page, at Jonas Knox Show, at Jonas Knox Show, and the IG stories there. Also a programming remote, if you're watching the USC Oregon game later on tonight, I will be on the post game show on KNBC locally here in LA, so you can catch me there as well too. But right now, it is time for this.
1: Hey, lock it.
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3: And now, Knox Locks.
0: I mean, first things first, we got to look back at last week. We got to take a look at it. We got to find out where we're at. I mean, we could keep the music going. I mean, the music doesn't have to leave. We can keep it going.
4: I'll find because it was nice a bed.
0: celebratory time here for Knox Locks. Another 2-1 performance. We had the Steelers +5.5, less than ideal. Pittsburgh stinks. All right, this is similar to Green Bay. All right, and there's not an Aaron Rodgers trend. I'm just starting to look at the Steelers and realize Pittsburgh absolutely stinks. We lost that one, but we did pick up wins when it came to the Broncos -2.5. They come back. They beat the Jacksonville Jaguars. And then we had the Rams -7 on Monday Night Football against the Giants. So a 2-1 performance last week. We are 4-2, which leads us to this week's games.
3: Jets at Lions.
0: I'm going to go with the Lions. At some point, the Detroit Lions are going to look like a decent team. All right, I'm banking on it because that's the team I've got in the Super Bowl. And right now, you've got the Detroit Lions, a 6.5-point favorite. All respect to the Jets. I think they're improved. Probably should have won that game last week against Green Bay. But I look at the Detroit Lions. This is a bounce-back game, a bounce-back opportunity. I think Detroit gets it done. I like Detroit -6.5.
3: Texans at Colts.
0: I'm going to take the Houston Texans here. CJ Stroud plays better against Indianapolis. I like the Texans in this spot, which leads us to
3: Ravens at Cowboys.
0: Give me the Cowboys. I don't care if it's in Brazil. I'll take the Dallas Cowboys in this game to take care of business. Give me Dallas. They're getting 3.5 points. I think they get the win. This has been a fun show for Bo, for Lorena, for Isaac. I appreciate everybody listening here on Fox Sports.
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2: Cloudy skies tonight with a chance of rain showers. Lows level off around 56. Winds out of the southeast around 5 miles per hour. Slight chance of rain showers tomorrow. Daytime highs approaching 65. Overcast skies. Lows dip down to about 56. Tomorrow night, mainly cloudy skies expected. From the Weatherology Weather Center, I'm meteorologist Paul Trombley on 99.3 The Fan, Winona. Right now, 64.
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6: A Pavlovian response to the first notes of that song. 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I'm Carmen Vitale. That's Tracy Sandler. That's Lady Gaga.
7: So good. The album was just incredible.
6: Like, literally, like, I just, like, my 20-something self that used to, like, go to the clubs and whatever, just, like, you know, you see the memes where they just, like, come back to
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6: 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That was literally, as soon as I heard those notes, I was like, what? Where am I? Who am I? What? Nothing matters.
7: Bust it down.
6: Thanks, Lorena. Appreciate that. That's Lorena. We've got Brandon, also producer. We have Monty, I heard, is in the update studio.
7: She is back.
6: We're going to get to her in a second. But before we do that, Tracy.
7: 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And that
6: I thought you might.
7: 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Hit the thumbs up icon and comment away. Let us know whose takes you agree with and even those you don't. Just

0: Although now what we've seen on the field, that brings that into question.
1: Mm-hmm.
0: But I can't defend you anymore as a head coach when you can't be at all confident in how you speak to the media and what you say to the media and how you talk to your players and how you lead your players through these off the field situations as well. Mm-hmm. So pretty doom and gloom for the NFC. We'll see for who was supposed to, one of the divisions that was supposed to be the best in the league. It's rapidly declined, but that's the beginning of the season for you. I guess it's all a lie. So we'll see who rises to the top going forward. But for now, it's time to go forward into an update break with Monty Bolaños.
1: Gals, so happy to be hanging out with you. What a nice day. All the ladies, even Lorena. All of us here. Yeah. We're just like rocking.
0: Sorry, Brandon.
1: It.
0: Bye.
1: Sorry, Brandon. Sorry, yeah, Brandon. We don't need you, actually.
2: Leave,
1: we
2: Brandon.
1: Can do this. Do you think Micah Parsons wish he was still in Dallas?
0: You know what? I don't think he wants to go to Rio right now.
1: That's no, true. That is a true thing. You gals talked about that. I also haven't seen any much buzz for it either. And I wonder if it's because of the whole thing with the field. We'll see. Hopefully it's a fun game. All I have for you out of the NFL is that it is official. The Bears have officially ruled out quarterback Caleb Williams for Monday night against the Eagles. But Tyson Bagent was a full participant in practice today. He's still in concussion protocol, listed as questionable, but trending in the right direction. Lots of college football action going on right now. Early in the third quarter, where number 18 Michigan leads number 17 Iowa 10-7. And Tracy has a cuter shirt on. Carmen, you have no idea. Maybe you do have an idea. Also early in the third quarter, where number 15 Utah is up on Iowa State 24-3. Oklahoma is just, you know, getting rolled on by number 2 Georgia. It's been all Bulldogs 28-0 in that one. At halftime, number 4 Ole Miss also struggling on the road against number 21 Florida. It's 17-6. They did lose their safety. Jonel Agüero, he was disqualified Ole Miss safety in the second quarter for targeting. I don't know if that's been part of the issue here. Late in the second quarter, 1 minute to go before the half, where number 25 Houston leads Georgia Southern 27-14, while number 11 Texas Tech beat Sam Houston already 49-14. Number 7 Ohio State roll past Illinois 42-19. Julian Sand threw for 367 yards and 4 touchdowns. They all went to wide receiver Jeremiah Smith, who also had 12 catches for 217 yards. And number 1 Texas survived 20-17 against number 14 Tennessee. Arch Manning, 14 of 19, 201 yards and an interception. No bueno. Back to you, gals.
0: Thanks, Monty.
1: Jess.
0: I'm watching the Florida Ole Miss halftime show and Tim Tebow needs to reevaluate his fake tan. Anyway, so much college football stuff, but we're going to go back to the NFL, the no fun league, if you will, and talk to somebody who might have something to say about it. It's our friend who covers the 49ers, Matt Barrows.
3: Hey, Barrows.
4: Hey, guys. What's going on?
0: How are you?
4: I'm doing great. I feel healthy. The 49ers, however, maybe not so much.
0: Oh, okay. All right. You know what? Let's start there because Tracy and I have already talked about the use check fine and all of this kind of stuff. And it's just like, are we still doing this? But what I do want to talk about is, yes, the 49ers' health. And how much of an impact Nick Bosa being out is going to have on this game and going forward. And can they survive and get healthy enough to contend in this division?
4: Well, you know, the one thing that they've got going for them is that they're well-versed in dealing with a slew of injuries.
0: Sure.
4: Obviously, Nick Bosa got hurt in week 3 last year against the Cardinals and was out for the rest of the year. And they managed to, you know, make the playoffs and go into Philadelphia and beat the Eagles in the opening round there. So I think that they believe that they can. My point being, they're not going to throw in the towel at this point. And it's not a season ender for Nick Bosa. It's probably going to last until the bye week, I would guess, which is week 8. And then you get him for the second half of the season. That's how I see it going. But, you know, two positions have been hit and hit hard. And sometimes that sort of creates a domino effect. You're starting to lean on guys more heavily than you plan to. You start to sign guys who maybe aren't ready for, being a full-time NFL player. And then they get hurt and then their replacements get hurt, et cetera, et cetera. So 49ers are already in the whirlpool, as it were, and they've just got to find a way to keep their head above water until that bye week comes.
2: The other position group of which you speak is wide receiver. And
4: right.
2: As long as I can remember, no matter what the 49ers do in the offseason, wide receiver is always an issue. They put DeMarcus Robinson on IR today. Mike Evans is dealing with an injury. They're going to have to rely on George Kittle, and he is coming off that Achilles injury, and he looks great. But when you look at this wide receiver position group, how much of a concern is that in these next several weeks?
4: I mean, it's concern 1B. I put it behind the defensive line because they still have enough guys. Like, they signed Brandon Cooks to the practice mm-hmm. squad earlier in the week, and they didn't elevate him today. So he's not going to play against the Cardinals. It means that Jordan Watkins probably will be active for the first time all season. So they've got Cooks waiting in the wings. They've got Christian Kirk going to come off of IR at some point, you would think. Robinson is one of those guys who I think will be back around the time of the bye, mid-season or so. So it's bad, but it's not, you know, break the glass bad at that spot. If Mike Evans were to go down for an extended period and he only, you know, practiced one day of the week this week, mm-hmm. Then you start to get nervous, I think, about this because you don't really have that number one guy, that guy who sort of props up the rest of the wide receiver group. But I think that they can get by, as you noted. They've got George Kittle. And last year, all they really had at times was Christian McCaffrey, and that was enough.
2: Yeah.
4: So they always have that to fall back on.
0: Well, if I know anything about Mike Evans, too, is that he's going to play through a lot. as someone who was in Tampa with him, it seemed like there was always some type of injury that Mike Evans was working through. But I do think I want to ask you actually about his role in this offense, because he is coming in as a veteran. And do you see kind of any sort of, like, you're not having him out there for 100% of the offensive snaps, and that's not the kind of player that he is right now and anymore. But what do you see as his role in this offense, and, like, what does he give them so that, I mean, if he is out for, I mean, I know he's questionable for this game, but if he does go out, like, what do they lose if they don't have him out there?
4: Well, I mean, I'm still kind of figuring that out, what his exact role is and how they see him. You know, it's only been two games, but I think it's clear that third downs, for example,
0: yeah.
4: The first three third downs of the season were passes to Mike Evans that he converted. And then there was the touchdown in the corner of the end zone in Melbourne as well. So, you know, third downs and red zone, that's a big thing. So that's huge. Because the 49ers lost their third down guy, Juwan Jennings, to free agency this past year. So if Evans can fill that role, that alone is worth its weight in gold. And you see him lining up out of the slot a lot of times on third downs. You know, you're basically counting on him to win, to get open, or to get open enough where Brock Purdy feels good about throwing him the ball. And as we've seen, that doesn't need to be much of a window at all. I think there's a lot of trust already that, okay, even if he's not covered, I'm just going to put the ball in this spot.
0: Yes.
4: And be confident that Mike Evans is going to come down with it. So there's that aspect. And, you know, the 49ers have wanted to kind of change over the wide receiving room. You know, go from a room that had Brandon Ayuk and Deebo Samuel and Juwan Jennings into a kind of a new era. That's gotten off to a rough start with Ricky Pearsall's injury, with Dejon Stribling's injury. But they wanted Mike Evans to sort of be the godfather, the guy that sort of it gives them instructions and is a sounding board. And I think he wants to do that role. I think you'll agree, Carmen, that he was good in that role in Tampa, mm-hmm. With the younger receivers there. But that plan, good on paper, hasn't been able to really take root because these guys get injured so often.
2: Changing gears entirely, Matt, you wrote a story this week on the 49ers locker room and how it all has gotten switched around and kind of the hierarchy of where certain guys are. I would just love our listeners to get kind of some of the highlights of that. You talked about Trent Williams. You talked about Kittle and his locker, why Juszczyk didn't want to be right next to him. And if you could just share that, I think our listeners would really enjoy that.
4: Yeah, it's the geography of the locker room. There's a lot of there's more nuance to it than you would think at first glance. And as you know, Tracy, the corner lockers are the place to be. You yeah. really want to get that corner locker because you don't have anybody next to you. You got extra space, and then if you do a lot of media, which the quarterbacks, for example, do, you really kind of use that extra space for, you know, people lining up with cameras and waiting around you, and it's just better. So corner lockers are big. You don't want to be on the north side because you know what's up on the north side of that locker room, right? Right, Tracy?
2: That would be the basketball hoop.
4: Yes.
2: Which you're putting your life on the line every time you walk in the locker room and someone's playing basketball.
4: the bane of our existence. You go and interview somebody on that side of the locker room, and you know, concussion is like maybe 35% chance you get hit in the head with an errant shot. And there are a lot of guys, you know, a lot of defensive linemen over there who think that they're 3-point shooters, but they're really not 3-point shooters.
2: Can't confirm.
4: They're bricklayers, and you're putting your life in your own hands.
2: Mm-hmm. I got hit in the head once.
0: We're going to have to check that article out because I love that kind of stuff, the geography of the locker room and all the dynamics that go into it. So thank you so much for spending a little bit of your Saturday with us, Matt. We really appreciate it. And we will check back in on that story. You can read it online. Is it posted to your accounts? Where can people find it?
4: Yeah, you could find it on The Athletic or off of my Twitter account, at Matt Barrows.
0: All right. That is Matt Barrows, writer or 49ers writer for The Athletic. Keep it locked because coming up, Tracy and I are going to make our NFL picks following this. 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
0: Welcome back in to Fox Football Saturday. I'm Carmen Vitale. That's Tracy Sandler. And I just spent the commercial break watching the video of Justin Verlander and his daughter and his family, his wife Kate Upton with their son. So if you see, if Tracy can see my eyes being all red, that's the reason why. But football is back. 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
30: Let's do it. We'll start with the Rams and Broncos. The Rams are favored by 2.5 on Underdog, and they're at Mile High Stadium. What do you guys think? Carmen, you want to go
0: favorites.
30: First?
0: I don't buy it. I don't buy it. I think that Denver has figured some things out. I'm going with the Broncos.
2: I, too, am going with the Broncos for all the reasons Carmen just said.
30: I hope the Broncos win as a Niners fan, but that's a separate conversation. Dallas versus Baltimore, Rio de Janeiro. There's been a lot of talk about the field, but Baltimore's favored by 3.5. Who you guys got?
2: I'm going to go Baltimore on this one. I think that they're better than what we saw last week, and I trust their defense.
0: Looking, I just saw a video of those field conditions, too, and it really does look nearly unplayable. I actually saw it on Underdog's Twitter account. They posted a video. They reposted a video, and I'm just, I don't know. And if the field is that bad, who do I trust more to run the football? It's Derrick Henry and the Baltimore Ravens, so I'm also going Ravens.
30: All right, then we got Minnesota, Tampa Bay, Minnesota, -2.5 on Underdog. What do you guys think there?
2: Well, I had picked Tampa Bay earlier in the week, but Carmen has convinced me that they're going to lose, so I'm now going with the Vikings.
0: Whatever, I'm going to do it. You know what? I'm going to take Tampa. They're at home. They have to figure some things out at some point, and maybe they'll be ready for the changeup that I think is going to happen with Brian Flores and this defense, and maybe they'll be able to stop Carson Wentz and whatever this offense is going to do for Minnesota. It being at home in the heat, I'm going to give it to I'm going with my heart. The Bucs.
30: There we go. And this is an interesting one. The Bills are favored by 7.5, but it kind of seems like a must win for the Chargers, right, in Buffalo?
0: Yeah, it is, which, again, two games does not a season make. However, I mean, Buffalo looks incredible, unstoppable, improbable, all of the things. So it's a big spread. I think I'm still taking it. Buffalo by more than that. I'm going over.
2: Breaks my heart for Jim Harbaugh to start a season 0-3, but I'm going to have to go with the Bills.
30: I think the Chargers are going to win, but that's just my...
2: I hope you're right.
30: I think it's going to be a crazy upset.
2: I hope so. I'm all in for it. Let's go.
30: Finally, Philadelphia, -3.5 against Chicago. On the road. They're in Chicago, so still -3.5, Philly.
2: I actually think the Bears are going to win this game. I'm going with that. I think the Bears are going to win this game. It's not going to be... not scoring 59 points, but I think the Bears... The Eagles almost lost the Titans last week. And they didn't look great. I'm going with the Bears.
0: 3.5 road point favorites. That's crazy to me. But I also think it's probably fair given that you don't know who's starting at quarterback for the Bears. I'm going Philly. Thanks for listening. Same time, same place next week. Bye. We are
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0: Michigan. 21-3 is the score. This is still early in the second quarter, halfway through the first quarter. Number 8, Alabama, finally in the end zone. So now they lead South Carolina 7-0, again, halfway through the first. But yes, number 17, Iowa, scored a touchdown on the final play of the game to beat number 18, Michigan, 20-19. Number 21, Florida, took down number 4, Ole Miss, 52-28. Gators running back Jaden Baugh, 29 carries, 142 yards, and 3 touchdowns. Number 1, Texas, survived 20-17 against number 14, Tennessee. It wasn't pretty. Arch Manning, 14 of 19, 201 yards, and an interception. Number 3, Notre Dame, crushed Purdue 49-10. Fighting Irish quarterback C.J. Carr threw for 3 touchdowns and ran for a score. Number 7, Ohio State, rolled past Illinois 42-19, where Jeremiah Smith had 12 catches for 217 yards and 4 touchdowns, tying an Ohio State record. Number 11, Texas Tech, beat Sam Houston 49-14. Red Raiders linebacker Austin Romaine had 2 pick sixes that came in the opening minute of the second quarter. Wake Forest had a 30-27 win over number 16 Louisville. And in the NFL, officially ruled out Caleb Williams for Monday Night Football for the Bears and the Eagles, but Tyson Bagent did return to practice today in full. He is in concussion protocol still, but he is listed as questionable. In baseball, we've got some teams that are trying to win the division. Rangers lead the Twins right now 6-1. It's the bottom of the sixth inning in Minnesota. The Royals lead the Guardians 3-1, top of the second inning. And the Rockies are up on the White Sox 3-0, top of the second inning. Baseball.
1: Yes, by the way, the
2: ALCS, here we come.
1: The American League West will become the first, whoever comes out of it, whether it's Houston or Texas, yep, will be the first team ever with a non-winning record to be in the postseason.
3: Doesn't
1: obviously
3: matter.
1: They are, well, it's history.
0: It
1: right?
0: is.
1: Matters. It's history.
3: Don't so matter.
0: Houston has the tiebreaker, right?
3: Yes, they do.
0: So Rangers need to win outright.
3: We have to win one more game that we cannot tie them. They had the tiebreaker since like late July.
1: Right.
3: It was determined back then.
1: But whoever
3: then.
1: Comes out of that duo will become the first team ever with a non-winning record. Could be a losing record, but a non-winning record, the best they could do, 81-81.
3: To also get to the ALCS, that's going to be,
1: okay,
3: that's gonna
1: that
3: be crazy.
1: That is delusional.
3: That's
1: all right,
3: be crazy.
1: So that'll be delusional. Now, if you missed any of today's show, Monsi, we'll see you tomorrow.
0: Bye.
1: 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Follow the feed, and you'll find today's show, full show, posted right after we get off the air. All right, the USC-Oregon game is about to kick off. So there are 3 teams. I was completing my thought before I got sidetracked on my trip down memory lane, which happens often. So there are 3 teams right now winless that I don't think anyone could have predicted would be off to a situation where it's a must-win in week 3. We mentioned the Chargers, obviously one of those teams. Another team is Tampa. I don't think a lot of people thought they would be staring at 0-3. And then you got the Houston Texans. Now, the Houston Texans were on some of our guys' list here of going not just into the postseason, but going deep. And they're on the road against another 0-2 team, that being the Indianapolis Colts.
3: Mm-hmm.
1: Loser leaves town. 0-3. It's not impossible because guess who did it last year?
3: Mm-hmm.
1: Houston did it last year. They were 0-3 and came back. It was the 17th to start 0-3 and make it to the postseason. But these are big games. And by the way, Houston, 2 games, they've been outscored by 19 points. Colts, 2 games, outscored by 21 points. Neither one of these teams has played very well right now. And Shane Steichen, all of a sudden, is on the endangered species list. You want to check out the Colts record since that hot start from last year? It has been abysmal.
3: And Vegas think this is a down to the last wire game. The spread's only 1.5. The over-under is 42.5 on this game also, too. The money's coming in on the Texans. 54% of the money's in on the Texans to win this game and cover this game tomorrow. But I've never, ever, ever believed in C.J. Stroud. It's been since he was in college. I don't see what everybody else sees in him. I feel like I've seen him before. His name was Troy Smith. He reminded me of Troy Smith when I saw Troy Smith there. And I said the same thing about Troy Smith when he was coming out of college. He's not going to do anything in the NFL. And we're seeing rookie quarterbacks have these blow-up rookie years, and then we're seeing the bottom fall out now. Jaden Daniels is hurt again. He's soft. I told you guys, he's soft. You got hurt trying to break a fall. Like, you're soft, dude. You're not a football player. You're soft. But I say the same thing about C.J. Stroud. He's not any better than he looks like the same kid that came out of Ohio State. Show me
2: where he's been. Show me, put the tape on and go see how he, his foot placement, or see how he looks people. No, it all looks the same. The defense will hold that thing together. But I think the Colts pull this off and get this dub tomorrow.
1: By the way, they're on a 9-game losing streak. Remember they started 8-2. They lost the last seven games. Obviously, Phillip Rivers filled in a quarterback for the last three of those games, 0-2. That's nine straight losses for the Colts.
2: And you went out and got Montgomery. You have Nico. Like, the Texans have offensive weapons, guys. I don't want to hear that. Their quarterback isn't good enough. And I know a lot of people still, last year, the numbers weren't dismal. He was 9-5 as a starter, 18 touchdowns and only 7 or 6 interceptions in the 12 games that he did play, because he did miss some time last year. Excuse me, the 14 games that he played, because he did miss some time. But when I just put the tape on with C.J. Stroud, I just see a quarterback that's just very limited, holds the ball, doesn't read well, is not super accurate. And I think that's what you're going to see with the Texans. Last year, remember, they also ended the year on a 9-game winning streak. Yeah, I don't think you could duplicate that this year. I think they go to 0-3, and it might be mailing it in. Now, here's the thing about Ryans. I don't think that puts him on a hot seat. I think it makes the Texans start to look at the quarterback position. Ryans is a good – you cannot fire that guy.
1: Oh, no. But
2: you cannot
1: fire him. I'm not talking about D'Amico Ryans. I am talking about Shane Steichen.
2: I know you are, but I think they win tomorrow, so I think Shane Steichen is fine because they win tomorrow. Mm-hmm. They don't go to – you. I think they – it's at home. I think they win tomorrow.
1: So you think Jim Harbaugh would survive 4-13 this year?
2: Absolutely.
1: Okay. I'm just.
2: Yeah, you think so too. You're just trying to get me. You're just trying to get me going early. If he goes 4-13, you think the Chargers are going to fire him? Are going to fire him?
1: Well, you have to understand who's running the show. Dean Spanos. He doesn't think clearly.
2: It's one of your best friends I know. You love him.
1: He doesn't think clearly. Okay. He's incapable of clearly.
2: You don't fire. There is no. I will put my paycheck on it.
1: Are you listening right now, Dean? Are you listening?
2: I will put my paycheck on it. They're not going to fire him off of 1 year. You're going to need to add weapons to this offense. They do not have the weapons to run what McDaniel wants to run. You don't have Tyreek. You don't have Waddle. Let's even go to San Francisco and he's the run game coordinator there. You don't have Colin Kaepernick. You don't have Raheem Mostert. You don't have Michael Kraft. You don't have those guys. We could go to Atlanta when he was in Atlanta. You don't have Julio Jones. You don't have Matt Ryan. You don't have these guys. You got what you got in L.A., and you want to make chicken salad out of chicken you know what, but you got to have the right ingredients. It's going to take some time. Amarian Hampton, we were both high on him this year.
1: I said,
2: are you seeing something in this kid?
1: I mean, two consecutive games, critical quarter
2: fumbles.
1: I mean, unreal.
2: You got to hold on to the ball.
1: And it wasn't just the fact that he fumbled in each of the first two games. It's when he fumbled.
2: But he doesn't look like he's running hard, Steve.
1: He did in the first. When we were,
2: he doesn't look like he sees the holes and he's hitting them.
1: Whoa. That game started when we were on the air.
2: Right.
1: And he ran through everybody. You saw that time. We were on the air saying, look at that guy. He carries people.
2: But it dwindles, it falls off. Well, there's something. Listen, I'm going to put it out there. I'm picking him tomorrow.
1: You'll blame anyone other than Justin Herbert. Anybody.
2: No, Herbert's at fault too. I didn't say Herbert was at fault. When did I say that?
1: Why is he so disoriented in this offense?
2: I don't know.
1: The idea of the Mike McDaniel offense was to do things quicker.
2: Here's the thing though. Okay,
1: and
2: so
1: he's not thinking.
2: So
1: quick.
2: Let's go here. But here's the thing. Let's go here. Does Justin Herbert strike you as a quick quarterback?
1: No, he doesn't.
2: Right. Why are you trying to do that?
1: But they were. Everything
2: was a quick hit for Matt Ryan when you had Matt Ryan. Everything was a quick hit for Kaepernick. We had Kaepernick.
1: Television. We had people covering Chargers camp, and it was just glowing reports. Like, this is going to be the most dynamic offense you've ever seen.
2: That's because
1: fans.
2: Of what they saw Mike McDaniel do. Last and what he did last, even
1: they were talking about what they were seeing in practice every single day. Like, this is going to be dynamite.
2: Well, I never listened to that stuff.
1: The locals are going to say that about everything. The players were saying they were so excited about this offense. The receivers, everybody, and Herbert was just gushing.
2: What receivers have you seen?
1: Ladd McConkey and Quentin Johnston, and they were just saying, "Oh, this."
2: And they love the rookie.
1: All right, on the other side, we'll have some predictions and get you ready for our show tomorrow as well. This is Fox Football Saturday.
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2: I want to go with another team, and I was going to pick a player, but there's another game that I'm really, really interested in. This Patriots and Jaguars game tomorrow. And we saw the Jags on the road pretty much control that game against Denver. And then Denver comes on late, pulls that game out. I think there's more questions about Denver than is Jacksonville. But then we watch the Patriots lay an egg in Seattle, come home, jump up 10-0 early on the Steelers, and we think, okay, away we go. And they really went about 2.5 to 3 quarters of doing nothing against the Steelers. Steelers can't move the ball. Steelers can't score. And that's why they get this game. Vegas has to set at 2.5. The Jaguars are favorite at home. The over-under is 45.5. Take the under. Take the under. And I'm going to take Jacksonville to cover this thing and win this game. And then put some question marks into New England sitting at 1-2 coming out of week 3. So give me the Jags to cover the 2.5. But take the under. I think defenses show up tomorrow. There's been some rain on the East Coast today, right? So it could be some rain tomorrow. Last week we saw the weather delays in college football. And we saw the weather delay in the Browns-Bucks game in the same area of Florida. I think some rain and some weather might affect this game tomorrow. I like the defenses to show up, but I love the under on the 45.5. But I'm going to take Jacksonville to cover the 2.5. I think they win by a touchdown.
1: All right, so we say this every single year. There are going to be at least 4 teams that are going to defy all expectations, preseason expectations, when we get to the end of the year. Like, where did that happen? Like, anybody have New England getting to the Super Bowl before the season last year?
2: Or Seattle.
1: I mean, again, so every, and then there's always 4 teams that are, like, way worse.
2: Right.
1: I mean, did anyone think that the Chiefs would go 6-11? 6-11? That's what they were last year. So anyway, this happens every year. So when we were making our picks on the worst teams, as I mentioned earlier, we were all in on the Dolphins and the Falcons. All of a sudden, the Falcons with Michael Penix back could change that dynamic. We'll see. It's one game, but that we'll see. But two other teams that we're always throwing in. Well, you always have to throw in the Browns and the Jets.
2: Right.
1: You have to throw those two teams in.
2: Those were the other two teams.
1: And all of a sudden, the Browns and Jets, let's put it this way. If Deshaun Watson can play at the level we saw this past week, the Browns, we know, have a better-than-average defense.
2: Yep.
1: Even though Miles Garrett, they can stay competitive.
2: Yep.
1: And the Jets, very similar defense situation, you know, and so all of a sudden, but this is the NFL. This is where we are. Browns are home against the Panthers. These are two of the early games we're going to have tomorrow.
2: Mm-hmm.
1: Jets on the road against the Lions. I'm taking the Jets 6.5-point dogs. I have the Jets as a dog in that game.
2: If the Jets won the game. I'm taking them as a dog to cover, but I would not be surprised. Geno, I don't know if I want Geno throwing 47 times as he threw last week against the Packers. But there's nothing about the Lions that impresses me. Like, we know who they are, right? You know who Jared Goff is. Is Jared Goff going to give you any better? No. Is Amon-Ra St. Brown, my favorite receiver in NFL, going to give you any better? No. Is Jahmyr Gibbs going to give you any better? No. Like, you know what Sam LaPorta, you know what those offensive weapons are. They're not going to give you anything over than what you expect. The Jets could come in here and have an offense tomorrow. We know the defense is going to show up tomorrow. But another game I want to throw at you too: Raiders at the Saints.
1: Yeah, I picked the Saints to win that division.
2: Are the Raiders going to be 3-0?
1: Well, again,
2: are you kidding me?
1: You have Kirk Cousins. He's a better than average quarterback.
2: He's a really good veteran quarterback. When they picked him up, you and I both sat here on our Sunday show before it turns the end zone, and we thought, hey, good Mendoza, sit,
1: we know
2: chill.
1: Kirk Cousins can play.
2: Right. He'll lose some games for you, but he'll win. But he'll go win some too, though.
1: Yeah. I mean, again, this is the beauty. By the way, we have 9 games kicking off. Don't forget tomorrow, 10 a.m. West Coast, 1 p.m. on the East Coast. Yeah. End Zone Radio.
2: Week three.
1: Week three, nine games. Enjoy the rest of your
2: day. God bless everybody.
1: Enjoy the rest of Saturday. 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